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0: Continuing the home half of the eighth, score still tied at two. Walt Weiss summons Mike Yastrzemski from the bench to pinch hit for Azokar. Red Sox Chad Chasey responds with one of his lefties out of the bullpen. Giovanni Moran, 29-year-old, has pitched in 13 games this season, sporting a 3.18 ERA. He's been pretty tough on the lefties. Lefties batting just 100 against him, but there has been one home run.
1: So here's Mike Yastrzemski, 217 hitter, but it's been a much better homestand than that for him. Left-on-left matchup, first pitch on the way to Mike. And he swings and misses at a first-pitch cutter. Two runs, five hits for the Braves. Two runs, six hits, and an error for the Red Sox. Oh, 1 to Yaz. Ball low and inside, 1-1. Trying to get on base for the top of the order. It'll be Dubon, Baldwin, and Albies if they can get a few men aboard. Lefty fires. 1-1, swung on miss at a cutter down. 1-2 on Yastrzemski.
0: And Moran, five-pitch guy. Very unusual out of the bullpen. These guys having such a complete repertoire. Cutter's just his third most used pitch, but I think that's his favorite against same-handers.
1: It is a tough matchup for Yaz. Here's the 1-2 pitch and a called third strike. Showed him a sweeper. He was 3-for-5 in that last series versus Chicago, but had a difficult time with Moran there. And two down here in the seventh inning. Back to the top of the order to Mauricio Dubon. Mauricio's 0-for-3. Fly out, strike out, ground out. First pitch he sees from the southpaw, high and outside with a fastball. Game one, Braves and the Red Sox. So a beautiful night here in Atlanta. Huge crowd on a Friday night. And looking for some heroics late in this one. 1-0 pitch. Ground ball out to third. Gloved by Durbin on a tricky bounce. Throws to first low, but dug out by Contreras. And the Braves go down in order. So that's now 10 in a row sat down by Red Sox pitchers. We go to the eighth, tied at two.
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2: A tremendous success. I'm Chris DeMeo, Fox News. President Trump speaking out and weighing in on his summit in Beijing with Chinese leader Xi Jinping. They held talks on Iran, tariffs, Taiwan, and AI.
3: President Xi was very surprised at how well we've done with AI. Because they thought, you know, when it started, they took this gigantic lead. And we now have caught, we are substantially ahead of them in AI.
4: The goal of President Trump when going to China is to show that direct engagement is possible without having to give up any strategic leverage in the process. The president says that happened and that also he is returning home with his pockets full. That alongside those top business leaders that he took this trip with, preliminary economic commitments have been made.
5: So we had a great stay. It was an amazing period of time. President Xi's an incredible guy. Got along, made a lot of great trade deals, including over 200 planes for Boeing.
4: To the president, they're talking about the agreement he says China has made to buy about 450 GE aerospace engines.
2: That's Fox's Alexandria Hoff. A source tells Fox News that the U.S. might be moving to take action against Cuban leadership.
6: Complex. That's how Cuba's leadership described a diplomatic backdrop as the CIA and the leaders in Havana had a chance to actually exchange ideas. Now, those meetings precede what may be a very serious legal action. There are details that suggest the U.S. is getting ready to indict former Cuban President Raul Castro for the 1996 incident that left four people dead when a pair of Cessnas from a humanitarian group were shot down by a Cuban fighter jet. Now, it's important to note it's considered a potential criminal act under U.S. law, which means President Trump could be setting the stage to give Castro the Nicolas Maduro treatment.
2: That's Fox's Kevin Cork. 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
4: U.S. and China agree. I'm Deborah Valentine, Fox News. President Trump returning to the U.S. after a visit to China for bilateral trade talks with Chinese President Xi Jinping. Fox's Kevin Cork has details.
5: President Trump seemingly positively stirred by the trip to China, which objectively was marked by pomp, politics, and of course, a lot of economic and political pressure. Now, the commander-in-chief told just about anybody who would listen that things went very, and I mean very well, for all parties involved. Meantime, the president told our Brett Baer that he wants China and Taiwan to cool down. The president reiterating his previous position that he's not looking to have somebody go independent.
4: The president welcomed an offer from President Xi to assist in ending the war with Iran. He also stated that the U.S. and China both share the goal of preventing Iran from developing a nuclear weapon. The U.S. blockade of the Strait of Hormuz continues as President Trump returns from China. Fox's Ashley Webster has more from Tel Aviv.
6: Iran is running out of options other than cutting oil production because of their storage problems, and oil is the lifeblood of their economy. At the same time, the U.S. naval blockade continues, preventing any ships from entering or leaving Iranian ports. Now, reports say a vessel operating as a floating armory in the Gulf of Oman has been seized by Iran. The ship is used to store weapons for security firms who protect ships at sea. It also comes after an Indian flag vessel was attacked off the coast of Oman and sunk after a suspected explosion caused by a drone or missile.
4: Iran's foreign minister insists the strait should remain under Iranian control. The largest commuter rail line in North America, the Long Island Railroad's on strike. All five unions representing the LIRR struck at 12:01 a.m. over unresolved contractual issues involving pay. 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

0: Hey, I'm Tommy Wells from Kent's Drive-In on 329 East Hill Street in Thompson. But today, I want to talk to you about a restaurant. I could tell you Kent's has been around since 1963. 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We don't have it all, but we have an awful lot at Kent's, a Thompson tradition since 1963.
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2: A tremendous success. I'm Chris DeMeo, Fox News. President Trump weighing in on his summit in Beijing with Chinese leader Xi Jinping. They held talks on Iran, tariffs, Taiwan, and AI.
3: President Xi was very surprised at how well we've done with AI. Because they thought, you know, when it started, they took this gigantic lead. And we now have caught, we are substantially ahead of them in AI.
4: The goal of President Trump when going to China is to show that direct engagement is possible without having to give up any strategic leverage in the process. The president says that happened, and that also he is returning home with his pockets full, that alongside those top business leaders that he took this trip with, preliminary economic commitments have been made.
5: So we had a great stay. It was an amazing period of time. President Xi is an incredible guy. Got along, made a lot of great trade deals, including over 200 planes from Boeing.
4: So the president there talking about the agreement he says China has made to buy about 450 GE aerospace engines.
2: That's Fox's Alexandria Hoff. The U.S. blockade of the Strait of Hormuz continues as President Trump returns from China.
6: Iran is running out of options other than cutting oil production because of their storage problems, and oil is the lifeblood of their economy. At the same time, the U.S. naval blockade continues, preventing any ships from entering or leaving Iranian ports. Now, reports say a vessel operating as a floating armory in the Gulf of Oman has been seized by Iran. The ship is used to store weapons for security firms who protect ships at sea. It also comes after an Indian flag vessel was attacked off the coast of Oman and sunk after a suspected explosion caused by a drone or missile.
2: Fox's Ashley Webster. Alex Smoll and Maverick McNealy are tied atop the leaderboard after two rounds at the PGA Championship. 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
4: A global ISIS leader killed. I'm Deborah Valentine, Fox News. U.S. and Nigerian forces have taken out ISIS's second-in-command globally, Abu Bilal al-Manuki. President Trump made the announcement on Truth Social, saying the joint military operation in Africa was flawlessly executed, meticulously planned, and very complex. He added, with his removal, ISIS's global operation is greatly diminished. President Trump recaps his China summit discussing Taiwan and Iran on special report with Brett Baer.
5: President Trump addressing Beijing, calling Taiwan the most important issue with the U.S.
6: I will say this. I'm not looking to have somebody go independent and, you know, we're supposed to travel 9,500 miles to fight a war. I'm not looking for that. I want them to cool down. I want China to cool down.
5: When asked about the U.S. approving billions of dollars of weapons sales to the island, the president telling Fox's Brett Baer,
6: well, I haven't approved it yet. We're going to see what happens.
7: What are you looking for?
6: I may do it. I may not do it.
5: On Iran, the president noted China offered to help negotiate an end to the war and a reopening of the Strait of Hormuz. Kristen Goodwin, Fox News.
4: The largest commuter rail line in North America, the Long Island Railroad, is on strike.
8: Labor unions announcing a walkout late Friday after negotiations with the Metropolitan Transportation Authority broke down. No new negotiations have been scheduled.
9: If it were to become resolved, we would need time. It's contingent upon what time it would be settled. So it would be difficult for me at this point to say if it was settled at this time, we'd have service back at that time. But rest assured, we would look to get service back as soon as possible.
8: LARR President Robert Free, the union wants a 16% pay raise over 4 years. The MTA argues the union's demands would lead to fare hikes. Chris DeMeo, Fox News.
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6: A tremendous success. I'm Chris DeMeo, Fox News. President Trump speaking at, weighing in on his summit in Beijing with Chinese President Xi Jinping. They held talks on Iran, tariffs, Taiwan, and AI.
7: President Xi was very surprised at how well we've done with AI, because they thought, you know, when it started, they took this gigantic lead. And we now have caught, we are substantially ahead of them in AI.
8: The goal of President Trump when going to China is to show that direct engagement is possible without having to give up any strategic leverage in the process. The president says that happened, and that also he is returning home with his pockets full, that alongside those top business leaders that he took this trip with, preliminary economic commitments have been made.
9: So we had a great stay. It was an amazing period of time. President Xi's an incredible guy. Great trade deals, including over 200 planes from Boeing.
8: So the president there talking about the agreement he says China has made to buy about 450 GE aerospace engines.
6: That's Fox's Alexandria Hoff. The U.S. blockade of the Strait of Hormuz continues as President Trump returns from China.
10: Iran is running out of options other than cutting oil production because of their storage problems, and oil is the lifeblood of their economy. At the same time, the U.S. naval blockade continues, preventing any ships from entering or leaving Iranian ports. Now, reports say a vessel operating as a floating armory in the Gulf of Oman has been seized by Iran. The ship is used to store weapons for security firms who protect ships at sea. It also comes after an Indian flag vessel was attacked off the coast of Oman and sunk after a suspected explosion caused by a drone or missile.
6: That's Fox's Ashley Webster. Alex Small and Maverick McNealy tied for the lead at the PGA Championship. 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
1: Hey, I'm Tommy Wells from Kent's Drive-In on 329 East Hill Street in Thompson. 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
8: 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What they do is they go to the range, they hit balls, they look at the putting green in the short game area as they're headed over to the first tee, and then they hit out.
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9: Rory was on this high wire, having, blown quite a few tournaments, and you could feel it. And on one side was immortality, and at the bottom was disaster, infamy. 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If he loses, he is a serial disappointer. 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
7: All right, here we go. Good morning. Welcome to the Augusta Golf Show. I'm John Patrick. Thank you for being here this morning. 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Okay, let me tell you about the show this morning. Good stuff. We're going to start with a longtime friend of this program. Angela Stanford played on the LPGA Tour for the better part of two decades. Multiple winner, major champion. Now, captain of Team USA in the Solheim Cup. She will be here in a few minutes for an extended conversation about her new role and more. So I'm looking forward to that. Then, something I never really wanted to play. We lost Fuzzy Zeller last Thanksgiving Day. Fuzz and I had gotten close over the years, although last time he was on this program was about this time of year 8 years ago. We'll revisit that conversation this morning. It'll be good to hear his voice. As always, I will let you know where to find the golf on television this weekend. If there's time this morning, our buddy Peter Jacobson, who loved playing Pebble Beach in the Bing Crosby with his friend Jack Lemmon, will tell us why he loves the game of golf. Okay, coming up, we'll remember Frank Urban Zeller. But first, Captain Angela Stanford. Stay right there. Thank you for being here this morning. You're listening to the Augusta Golf Show with John Patrick here. News, talk, and information, WGAC.
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2: Good morning and welcome back to the Augusta Golf Show. I'm John Patrick. Angela Stanford played the better part of two decades on the LPGA Tour. Last fall, Ange was named the captain of the 2026 Solheim Cup team. I thought it would be a good time to hear what she's been up to since that announcement. It is a pleasure to welcome Captain Stanford back to the Augusta Golf Show. How are you, Ange?
3: I'm doing great. I love the sound of that, that's for sure.
2: Yeah, well, you deserve that. How much TV are you going to do between now and then?
3: Well, I'm going to do mostly the PGA Tour for ESPN+. I have about, I've already done one this year, probably about five more of those. You know, I know the Golf Channel has been going through some different changes, and I'm just going to kind of hold on and wait until they need somebody again. But I wanted to continue to stay in the industry, try to get some reps, and I've really enjoyed calling PGA Golf and being a part of the PGA Tour. And, you know, I go to their headquarters to call their golf. So everybody's been so nice, and yeah, I've really enjoyed it.
2: Okay. 7 months from this week, we're going to be in the middle of the Solheim Cup. So this far out, what are your duties? What are you focusing on?
3: We're really trying to, right now, the big line item is clothing. We're trying to figure out, you know, what we want. We have a new clothing sponsor or line for 2026, Be Dratty and Zero Restriction. And so we're trying to just kind of go through that and figure out what we want and what we want it to look like. And then it's March 15th and 16th. We'll do our first fittings for about 20, 21 players. So really the clothing has taken up a great deal of time the last couple of months.
2: More than you thought?
3: More than I thought, for sure.
2: September, Netherlands. Do you got to get cold weather gear?
3: Well, so that's the interesting part. You know, we went last September, myself and Paula Creamer, one of my assistants, and the first day we're there, it was 80 degrees and sunny. And then the next day when we go to play the golf course, it's like 50 and rain. So I think we have to be ready for that entire window. And, you know, players like different things. So we're trying to cover, you know, like a lighter pullover, a vest, a heavier pullover, shorts, skirts, pants. Like, I think we have to cover, you know, all of them to make sure the players get what they want.
2: Are you any sort of guidance? Are you getting any sort of guidance being the captain, or is it kind of learn by doing?
3: Yeah, you know, I was really fortunate to be an assistant three times for Pat and then twice for Stacy. And, you know, I think this last time in Virginia, I tried to learn as much as I could more closely from Stacy. You know, so I think I've been very fortunate to have those experiences. And, you know, the people at the LPGA are great. We have a solid team that works on Solheim Cup. And yeah, and I still call Stacy, talk to Julie, you know, all the past captains, Beth and Meg and Judy Rankin. So I when I have a question or if I feel a little confused by something, I'll reach out to a past captain.
2: You know, you mentioned Paula, assistant captains, Paula, now, Christy McPherson and Brittany Lang, is that going to be everybody? And what do you look for in an assistant?
3: Well, yes. So those are the three assistants. We won't add anybody else.
2: All right.
3: You know, for me, it was very important to choose some assistants that were different from me. You know, I'm very, very focused, very, you know, some people would call me not very social. I am away from the golf course, but when I get on the golf course, it's business. So I was very careful to pick people and put people around me that are a little lighter sometimes. I mean, if you know Christy McPherson, which I think you do, she, you know, can

0: she makes every room she enters a lot of fun. So, you know, just that balance of when we need to be serious and take care of business, and then have those people that can lighten the mood. And, you know, and then obviously Paula just, I mean, she's one of the greatest Solheim Cup players in the history of the Solheim Cup. So to have her there, and when she says something to the players know, you know, she's done it and she's been one of the best. So, and then Brittany Lang, she's just so calm and so cool and just no nonsense. And, you know, I think it was really important for me to have another Texan there, just to have some comfort there. But I think they're a great group, and so far we've done really well together.
1: We're talking with Angela Stanford here on the Augusta Golf Show. So now, how often are you communicating with them?
0: So I'm really big on being on the same page, and you can't be on the same page with people unless you communicate. So I have a weekly call with the LPGA, my point person, and then I talk to all the assistants once a month right now. I think as we get closer, we'll have more calls with the assistants. But other than that, I mean, we have a texting chain that I'm always texting them, and, you know, I'll see them again in March. We have a team event planned out in the Bay Area. So I think that was also important. You know, we're also friends. So it's easy for me. I mean, I'm always texting K-Mac about other stuff.
1: Mm-hmm.
0: Lang and I were good friends on tour, and we still are. And she just lives right across, you know, the Metroplex. So I think there's a comfort level with all of us, and we're always kind of communicating.
1: You mentioned last fall taking a trip to the venue. What'd you glean, besides the weather differences, what'd you glean from that trip?
0: You know, we got to play the golf course, or I played the golf course. Paula has some injuries. She was unable to swing a club. But having her there and having her eyes on the golf course was really valuable. And I think that was really, you know, it was a media trip, because they always do a year out event. But for me, it was a scouting trip. Mm-hmm. I wanted to see the course. So I think we got a lot of good intel on the golf course. And just seeing the area, seeing the team hotel, you know, flying into Amsterdam, what is that trip down going to look like? So I think just kind of getting the lay of the land, and it's going to be so much fun for spectators. This is going to be probably one of the favorites that, if, you know, if a spectator's ever been to a Solheim Cup and now they're going to go to this one, I think it's going to be right up there. It's going to be one of their favorites.
1: Is that because of risk reward holes or viewing amphitheater like opportunities?
0: I think it's both. I think the way the course is broken up, like you have like these seven holes together, and then there's another kind of little seven holes together, and then there's four more that are kind of together on the course. So the flow of having spectators and kind of a condensed area on the golf course is going to be really good for us and for them. And then it's an easy walk. There's not a lot of up and down. There's not much elevation. And then just everything they do, you know, at night, the little town that we're in is awesome. So I think there are also risk reward. The par fives, I believe you can get to two of them.
1: Mm.
0: There's one that you have, if you're going to go for it, you better hit two really good golf shots. So yes, there's a drivable par four. The par threes are great. Yeah, I think spectators are going to enjoy watching this.
1: You mentioned your social abilities. Are you the kind of a captain that can get up in front of a team and do one of the motivational speeches?
0: I think so. I love that stuff. I love, you know, I always played with a lot of passion and things, you know, playing for my country meant the most to me. So I'm certainly not afraid to get up and get them going. But I'm also kind of a no nonsense. Like, hey, yeah, we are passionate about this, but, you know, let's go get it done. It's, you know, we'll have a good time after. So yeah, I have no problem getting up in front of them, but at the same time, I want the players to speak up. You know, I think if one of our players gets up and says something, it goes a lot farther than if I say it or an assistant captain says it.
1: Did you play? You played on six teams. You were an assistant three times. Were any of them you know, hellfire and brimstone? I'm thinking Julie might have been that way.
0: Yeah, I mean, I think we had a moment in Germany in 15 that I know I stood up and said something, Kerr stood up and said something. The day, you know, that we came back and played singles, we had to come back Sunday morning and finish some of those Saturday matches. So that moment in the locker room Sunday morning when all the singles were announced, we had, I mean, that was, that I still get chills from that moment because people are all, you know, they're all excited. They're ready to go. We all have to win to make this giant comeback. So yeah, those were that way. You know, I'm thinking back, Patty Sheehan was a great captain and that she could really get a, you know, get a room fired up. They've all the captains I was fortunate to have six different captains. Mm. So I got to learn quite a bit from all of them.
1: Okay. Hang on. Ange, good time to take a quick break. We're going to pick it up with Angela Stanford in just a few minutes. But while I have you, take a look at a couple of the golf headlines from earlier this week. They are brought to you by Lionel Smith Limited. Lionel Smith Limited to only the finest in men's clothing. Well, you've probably heard this by now, but Tiger's son, Charlie Woods, has decided he's committing to Florida State. Wants to play his college golf as a Seminole. Now, it'll be a while before he's on campus. Charlie is just halfway through his junior year in high school. But when he gets there, Charlie's going to team up with the top-ranked amateur in the country, Miles Russell, who will start school in the fall. So Charlie will proudly display those Seminole colors in the fall of 2027. Here's something we haven't done in a while. We haven't taken a look at the top 10 players in the world. Scotty, number one, you know that. Rory remains number two. Justin Rose has moved up to third in the world. Tommy Fleetwood is four. Chris Goddard, with his two wins this year, is now fifth. Russell Henley, J.J. Spaun, Robert McIntyre, Ben Griffin, and Xander Schauffele round out the top 10. By the by, with his win last week in Qatar, Patrick Reed jumped up eight spots. He's now 17th in the world. Don't forget, when you're logged into your Facebook account, become a fan of our Facebook account, the Augusta Golf Show with John Patrick. We talk golf during the week, and you can join in on the conversation if you follow me on X at Augusta Golf Show. Still to come this morning, we're going to remember Frank Urban Zeller, Fuzz. But next, we'll continue the conversation with Angela Stanford. Don't go away. 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
1: Welcome back to the Augusta Golf Show. I'm John Patrick. Let's continue the conversation with the Solheim Cup captain for Team USA, Angela Stanford. Ange, you know, we heard a lot about analytics at the Ryder Cup last fall. Where do you fall when it comes to the science of all of this?
0: You know, I'm old school enough that it's about 50-50 for me. I think a number can tell you a story. A number can guide you. But when it comes to that week, and we kind of get in the middle of that event and the emotions run high, I think you have to go more by what you see. And if we have a player that is just lighting it up. But statistically, people would say, well, you shouldn't play her in a certain format, but she wins her first two matches, let's say. Keep going. You know, I think that's one of those things where sometimes analytics can be detrimental in that, oh, well, the number says don't do that. But the player is playing, she's in a zone, and she's doing something she never, go. You know, like, let your eyes, I think that week, your eyes have to be more important than what the number says.
1: Do you think similarly about the pairings, the teams? I mean, you mentioned a player, but if the team's doing well, same kind of scenario?
0: Yeah, you know, I was actually, you know, that we played the International Crown last fall in Korea, and I spent a lot of time with those four on the phone and texting, and you know, again, I had an idea of what I wanted to see. I wanted to see certain players play together. And when right before the competition started, I was like, you know what? You guys start winning, just keep going. And that's what they did. And I think if you beat somebody, you know, 4-3 or whatever, if you know, keep going. I think there's some confidence there. There's some rhythm there. So, with the pairings, you know, again, we have an idea of who we want to be together, but if we put them out there in the practice rounds and they're not comfortable or maybe things aren't clicking, then we'll adjust and go on from there.
1: Did you go to Bethpage in the fall? Did I see you went to the Ryder Cup?
0: Yeah, we were there a couple days. I was there on the first tee on Friday, and then I actually left before, like, I think we were gone by like 10:30 on Friday, but it was more of a behind the scenes look for us. You know, I told our team, I'm like, let's just go see what they do. You know, I've never been to one, but I want some behind the scenes. Like, I want to know, we know that the amount of money they have that helps build it and make it great, but what are they doing behind the scenes? What have they done over the years that they've gotten to this point? Because ultimately that's where we want to be with Solheim Cup. So it was more of a, I guess, a scouting mission.
1: anything that made you go, oh, wow. Okay.
0: Well, yes, I think we can be a lot more consistent with our build outs. You know, I think players don't always know what to expect. Like, they know when you make a Solheim Cup team, you're playing for your country And there are some basic things that they know, but like everyone looks different. Like every Solheim Cup has looked different. And I remember walking into the men's team room and thinking, wow, I mean, this is spectacular. Like, why couldn't we always build ours a certain way that our players know what they're going to expect? Like, if I make the team, I'm going to have the most awesome locker room I've ever had. You know, things like that, that are consistent and that we can do the same year after year. And I think that's, you know, the Ryder Cup does that very well.
1: Captain Stanford, could you have envisioned Captain Bradley also playing in the Ryder Cup?
0: I was the one saying the whole time that he was not going to play.
1: Mm-hmm.
0: Just what I have experienced since I was announced in March of 25, you know, for example, I was on a couple of calls yesterday. Well, those couple calls turned into calls on Friday this week. So, and then you get off those calls and you have to connect with people to, again, get on the same page. And before you know it, it's 3 or 4 in the afternoon. And now I'm going to go try to practice. So I think I said either he's got to prepare as a captain or prepare as a player.
1: Mm-hmm.
0: Those are two very different things. And so I kind of figured he wasn't going to play, but it would have been fun to see.
1: you know, we talk, there's a lot of talk about this sort of thing out on the men's tour that players, you know, coming out of school these days aren't waiting to learn to win. They're like ready to win right from the start. Can we say the same thing about the women coming out of school?
0: Oh, yeah. Oh, yeah. One that is on my radar that makes me a little nervous is Lottie Woad. If you look at what she did when she came out of Florida State, almost, you know, wins Evian, and then she goes to win her first event as a professional in Scotland. So these ladies now are prepared. And I think it has a lot to do with the Augusta Women's National event there at Augusta. Like, I mean, that's a huge event on a huge stage. And, you know, for my generation, we didn't have those opportunities. So when we got to a big stage like a major or a Solheim Cup, that was a different level. But if you can go play at Augusta National on TV in front of the world, you know, I mean, they're getting used to being on these stages so much earlier.
1: With that in mind, Ange, when it comes time for your picks and there's a young phenom, do you factor in, you know, she's going to be on teams. Let's get her on a team now and get some experience.
0: Yeah, you know, I think a lot of that has to do with how many veterans you have on a team. I think if we have a team that we have, say, 9 or 10 veterans, I think it's worth it if she's on fire and, you know, but at the same time, I'm very much a captain that I want you to fit in the team room. You know, if I have to pick my two keys for picks are how do you fit? And then how do you fit in pairings? Like, so it's really about the fit. You know, if somebody's playing really well leading up to it, like, that has a lot of weight, but at the same time, if I can't pair you with anybody, for me, that means we're kind of hand tied when we get to the event. If it's somebody that's not going to gel in the team room, especially in Europe, when you play overseas, I can't have any of that drama. Like, we need the tightest team room possible. And you hear it from the guys too. You know, when Europe comes to play here or, you know, the U.S. goes to Europe, everybody has to be tight. So for me, it's, I think more of my weight is on fit in those two areas.
1: Do you think that bonding, is that the European secret sauce?
0: That's a very deep answer. Like it's, you know, I think those guys are just so used to being around each other. You know, I think they lean on each other. I think they cheer for each other. And I'm not saying, and this is always a tough conversation because then automatically people are like, oh, so you're saying the U.S. men don't.
1: Right.
0: Well, I think, and I've kind of seen it on the LPGA tour now. I think people just have so many people around them. So like they bring their entire team with them every week. Whereas, you know, when I was playing on tour early on, I needed people to either room with or travel with or go to dinner with. And I think that's the big, you know, the big key that nobody really talked about is that these players now have their teams around them so often that they don't, I'm not sure how much they lean on other players.
1: Good point. All right, I'll leave you with this. Six teams, three times an assistant captain. What makes a good captain for these sorts of things?
0: I hope I can answer that on September 14th. You know, I think it's about consistency. You know, the captains that I've played for overseas, they're very consistent about their message, about their emotion, about how they, you know, how much they love their players. So I think that's the one thing that I've kind of paid attention to and I've worked on the last couple of Solheim Cups is I need to always be consistent with whatever I'm saying to the team, whatever I'm saying media-wise, anything that they can read, anything that they can see. I want to be very consistent. So, and emotionally too, when we get there, you know, don't get too high, don't get too low. And that's hard for me because as a player, I got really high and really low. So I've had to work on that and I have for this moment. So hopefully I'm better at that.
1: She is Angela Stanford, the captain of the 2026 Solheim Cup team USA. Captain Stanford, I know you got a lot going on. We'll do this maybe one more time before then, but thank you for doing it right now.
0: Sure. I would absolutely love to anytime.
1: Thanks, Ange. There you go. Angela Stanford. We'll reach out again as we get closer to the Solheim Cup this fall. While I have you, take a look at the golf on TV this weekend. Golf on Television brought to you by the Forest Hills Golf Club, the area's premier public facility. Golf Channel's coverage of the PGA Tour and the AT&T Pebble Beach Pro-Am continues later today. Coverage gets underway this afternoon at 1. 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And don't forget, don't sleep on the very early coverage, PGA Tour Live on ESPN+. 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And finally, Golf Channel will have coverage of the PGA Tour Champions Tour, the Chubb Classic. 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When we come back, we'll remember Fuzzy Zeller. 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
1: Welcome back to the Augusta Golf Show. I'm John Patrick. I got word in the middle of Thanksgiving dinner last fall that Fuzzy Zeller had passed away. Over the years, I grew close to Fuzzy. One of my favorite memories is standing under the oaks at the National Masters Week, listening to his commentary on the honorary starters, and yelling after Arnold had passed, yelling at Arnold for dropping stamens from the tree into his drink just because his drink wasn't Grey Goose. I am happy to say that I spoke to Fuzzy on his birthday just a couple of weeks before he passed. He came on this show three times, with the last time being back in 2018, just about at this time of year. Here's that conversation.
21: John's good talking to you, my boy.
1: Yeah, it's good talking to you. How you been? What hurts today?
21: Everything hurts. It's all part of getting older. No, you know what? Except for the arthritis in the hands, Johnny, I'm doing pretty doggone well. You know, but the hands are a big problem. They're not like they used to be. They don't want to hold on to things like they're supposed to. So, but that's just part of it. It's part of getting older.
1: You're not dropping drinks, are you?
21: No, never would.
1: Okay.
21: Are you kidding?
1: All right, good. Just checking. When's the last time you played 18 holes of golf?
21: Well, you know, it's funny. Just a couple days ago.
1: Ooh.
21: I still play. I just don't play competitively anymore.
1: Yes.
21: You know, as I told my wife, I said, what the hell? I couldn't beat anybody. Why would I go out there? Just say hi to the guys? I can call them on the phone, say hi, and save a whole bunch of money. So that's kind of what's happened.
1: When's the last time you went hunting?
21: Well, see, that was in December.
1: Mm-hmm. What'd you shoot?
21: Well, and I sat there. Well, I didn't shoot anything. I was sitting there watching. That's all I got to do this year. I'm a bow hunter. And I love bow hunting only because of the challenge it brings. And I've got to sit there and watch a lot of them just out of range. I had, if I'd had a gun, possibly, I could have popped them. But I was sitting there with my stick and string, and you got to get them within a 20, 30-yard area, especially at home because we hunt in the woods. And it's very difficult to shoot over, like, 20, 25 yards in the woods.
1: Okay. So when you're just watching, can you call it hunting?
21: That's hunting, yeah.
1: Okay. All right.
21: Yeah, I just see nature at work. I mean, that's hunting.
1: Right.
21: It's very, very, very peaceful.
1: I bet you it is.
21: Yeah.
1: We'll talk a little bit of golf here. We've got the older generation. We got Jack and Gary and that generation talking about the game kind of getting out of control when it comes to distance. You are from a different generation. You were after them, but before Tiger and Dustin and all those folks. What do you think about all of that, Fuzzy? Are we just hitting the golf ball too far?
21: I think the golf ball's too hot, I'll be honest with you. But it is technology, and You know, you look at all sports, John, it's just not golf. It's in all sports. The kids are bigger, they're faster, they're stronger. I don't know, I think the UNA, the RNA and the USGA better wake up, or all of our older courses that we call our gyms are going to be just kind of obsolete. Because the guys just hit the ball too doggone far now.
1: You do golf course architecture. It does seem to me, I mean, I care about the older golf courses. I don't know that everybody cares about the older golf courses. But the other part of the story is, Fuzz, you're not going out there building 8,000-yard golf courses, are you?
21: It's coming.
1: Really? You think so?
21: I'm going to tell you, John, it's coming. Yeah, if it keeps the way it's going, you're going to have to build them that long. And then you're going to knock out the average golfer. Where's he go play? I mean, he's got to stay with the old gyms, the older golf courses, the ones that have the character to them.
1: Yeah, God, I love those golf courses. I'll be going up on those front tees, Fuzzy. That's where I'll be going, way up there on those front tees.
21: I got to tell you something, John. You know, you swallow your pride while you're parking your car and use a tee that's right for you and enjoy the game. Just never forget, it's only a game that people play.
1: We're talking with Fuzzy Zeller here on the Augusta Golf Show. Yeah, I turned 60 in January, Fuzzy. The afternoon I turned 60, I was on those front tees.
21: Yeah, I don't blame you, buddy.
1: Yep.
21: I don't blame you. I'm moving up. I'm not going backwards, I can tell you that.
1: I got a buddy of mine
21: I guess the only good thing about getting older is that not only can you see your ball land, you can hear it hit. That's even better.
1: I got a buddy of mine says, you know what? You can move back when you make too many birdies.
21: Once you get a taste of making birdies, you want to keep going. I don't think you can ever make enough birdies.
1: No, you can't make enough birdies. Do you watch golf? Are you sitting at home looking at golf on the weekends?
21: I do watch a few of the tournaments, only because if there's nothing else on, it is kind of entertaining to watch the guys.
1: So who do you like? I don't want. I mean,
21: they're kind of slow. I always say they speed it up just a little bit.
1: Well, Jack was kind of deliberate.
21: Jack was very deliberate.
1: That's a nice way of saying it.
21: I've always told people, I said, if Jack would have been a fast golfer, we wouldn't have slow play.
1: No, that's true. That's true. Yeah. I, who do you like watching? Who? When you see somebody hit the ball, particular players, just makes you go, my God, that's incredible.
21: Well, it is incredible. I mean, all the young guys. I mean, you can just pick them out, whether it's Justin Thomas or DJ, or Rory. I mean, just Spieth, any of them. They're fun to watch. Now, I will tell people now, when you go out to follow these guys, if you want to see the flight of the golf ball, you got to stand behind them. Only because the ball comes out so fast and so high, you'll never pick it up from the side.
1: That is a great piece of advice. That really is. You think the game, with this crop of young players, you think the game is in pretty good shape, Fuzz?
21: The game is strong, yes, I do. And it's a great crop of players out there. And they have oodles of talent. And it is fun to watch them, I got to tell you. Because it is a different game than, say, when Jack was playing or Sam Snead, all the great ones. This is strictly a power game right now. And it's power on power is what it is.
1: In your prime, Fuzzy, you hit the 5-iron how far?
21: Well, the 5-iron was about 180, 185.
1: Yeah.
21: And what are they hitting now? 8-irons?
1: Yep.
21: That distance?
1: Yep.
21: Yeah.
1: Yep.
21: That blows my mind.
1: Yeah. I'll talk a little bit about Fuzzy's vodka. Your vodka, I didn't realize you started this company almost 10 years ago. It's been around a while.
21: Yeah, it's been out 10 years.
1: How's it going?
21: 10th year. Well, it's going fine. You know, it's like we're just one little bottle company trying to get out there and move product and trying to take on the big boys, as they say. You know, your Kettle Ones and your Gooses, your Tito's. Tito's is very hot right now, but we're slowly but surely cutting in on the marketplace, which is kind of nice.
1: I'm going to guess, Fuzzy, you thought this would be a fun thing to get into. Has it been more fun than you thought it would be?
21: It has. I mean, just to watch it grow. You know, I could have gotten into the wine business. That's kind of how it all started. But as I tell people, I said, I don't drink wine. So why would I get into something that I don't do? I do occasionally like to have a vodka tonic every once in a while.
1: Really?
21: So vodka was the way to go, the spirits for me, as opposed to getting in the wine.
1: You'll be back in a couple of weeks for the Masters. Tell for the listener who would love to know behind it, give me a little bit of your Masters week. What are you doing when you're here that week?
21: Well, no, I see. I always play golf the Sunday before the tournament.
1: Okay.
21: I always bring a guest with me, and we have a good time entertaining most of the time. And in the evenings, I do corporate work. So I'm going to different homes, rubbing elbows and BSing with all the corporate guys up until Saturday morning when I pull out and head back to Indiana.
1: You got the Champions Dinner. Tuesday night. Through the years, Fuzz, has that come? It's probably always meant a lot to you. Has it come to mean more?
21: I think so. Yeah, I really do. You know, when I put my dinner on, we used all the cooks and everything there at Augusta. Now the guys bring in their specialty cooks. So to cook these special dinners, God knows what Sergio's going to put on the plate this year. But it is a very special time for all the players.
1: Promise me you'll let me know when you have a specialty cook.
21: Yeah, I'll do that. I will do that for you.
1: He is Fuzzy Zeller. I can't wait to see you in a couple of weeks, Fuzz. Thank you for taking the time to do this. It's always good to catch up with you. Thank you, sir.
21: You got it, buddy. It's good talking to you, and we'll see you in a couple of weeks.
1: And there you go. Fuzzy Zeller from the program 8 years ago. I really do miss him. Last few years had not been easy on Fuzzy. His wife passed away after battling Alzheimer's, and he was just so much fun to be around. I will miss him under the oaks this year and every year going forward. Hey, don't make him like Frank Urban Zeller anymore. Don't go away. We're coming right back. 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
1: Welcome back to the Augusta Golf Show. I'm John Patrick. It's time for our Why I Love the Game segment. Now, this is the portion of the show where somebody tells us why the game of golf is so important and so meaningful in their lives. This morning, as the pros are playing in the Pebble Beach Pro-Am this weekend, one player loved playing in the old Crosby Clam Bake with his buddy, the actor Jack Lemmon. I'm talking about Peter Jacobson. So here's Jake telling us why he still loves the game of golf.
10: I think I love the game of golf because of the people involved. It's such a diverse group, different ages, different races, different genders, just everybody across the board. It's a chance for us to interact with so many different people across all walks of life. And we all have one thing in common. We love to chase that little ball around a golf course because basically it's all about the journey, not about the number. And to me, that basically is a microcosm of all of our lives.
1: There you go. It's Jake, Peter Jacobson, and why he still loves the game of golf. By the way, as I mentioned, they're playing at Pebble Beach this weekend. You can't get enough of Pebble Beach. If you've been, you know that. If you've never been, you can't get enough of Pebble Beach. So just a reminder, tune into the golf today and tomorrow to see some Pebble Beach. Hey, don't forget, if you would like to comment about anything you heard on the show this morning, I would love to hear from you. I'd love the feedback. Good feedback, bad feedback, doesn't matter. I'd like to know what you think. You can send me an email, john at augustagolfshow.com. 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John at augustagolfshow.com. 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And we do keep talking golf during the week. 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Even though the conversation with Fuzzy was 8 years ago, I'll put it up there. I'll put that up there. All right, that's the show for this morning. I do want to thank my guest, Angela Stanford. 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Then it's Aaron with the CNC Automotive Show. Mary Liz, AB, John Lynn, and I will be back Monday morning at 5:30. Have a great weekend. Have a great week. Thank you. Thank you for listening to the Augusta Golf Show with John Patrick. I will see you next time. Please stay well. Please stay safe. 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Bye-bye.
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16: When will it reopen? I'm Pam Puso, Fox News. As gas prices continue to rise, President Trump remains focused on efforts to end the war with Iran and reopen the Strait of Hormuz.
25: Iran is running out of options other than cutting oil production because of their storage problems, and oil is the lifeblood of their economy. At the same time, the U.S. naval blockade continues, preventing any ships from entering or leaving Iranian ports. Now, reports say a vessel operating as a floating armory in the Gulf of Oman has been seized by Iran. The ship is used to store weapons for security firms who protect ships at sea. It also comes after an Indian flag vessel was attacked off the coast of Oman and sunk after a suspected explosion caused by a drone or missile.
16: That's Fox's Ashley Webster. Iran and other topics were addressed by President Trump and his Chinese counterpart during a summit in Beijing.
26: The goal of President Trump when going to China is to show that direct engagement is possible without having to give up any strategic leverage in the process. The president says that happened, and that also he is returning home with his pockets full, that alongside those top business leaders that he took this trip with, preliminary economic commitments have been made.
27: So we had a great stay. It was an amazing period of time. President Xi's an incredible guy. Got along, made a lot of great trade deals, including 200 planes from Boeing.
26: So the president there talking about the agreement he says China has made to buy about 450 GE aerospace engines.
16: That's Fox's Alexandria Hoff. He's getting a new trial, but it comes with a risk for former South Carolina lawyer Alex Murdoch. The state's attorney general announced yesterday his office could seek the death penalty. Murdoch will be retried for the murder of his wife and adult son. The court ordered a new trial, citing jury tampering. 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
16: Workers for New York's Long Island Railroad are on strike, bringing the busiest commuter rail system in North America to a halt.
2: If it were to become resolved, we would need time. It's contingent upon what time it would be settled. So it would be difficult for me at this point to say if it was settled at this time, we'd have service back at that time. But rest assured, we would look to get service back as soon as possible.
16: Railroad President Robert Free. Criticism against a federal health care program designed to help rural and other underserved patients get discounted medicines. Some say it's just a cash cow for hospitals, hurting those who need help the most.
4: The 340B program is almost unrecognizable from the safety net authorized by Congress in 1992. Just 50 hospitals were enrolled initially, but now over 55,000 hospitals and outpatient clinics operate under its provisions. Members buy drugs at discounts of 20 to 50% and pocket as much or as little of the difference as they want. In 2024, 340B purchases totaled $81 billion, making it the nation's second biggest drug program. The American Hospital Association says 340B is essential to their operations. Given steep inflation and drug prices, they say patients will suffer if the program is changed in any way.
16: Fox Business Network's Drury Willis. The titans of social media will return to Capitol Hill next month. The leaders of Meta, Alphabet, TikTok, and Snap will go before the Senate Judiciary Committee on June 23rd. They'll be asked about steps they've taken to protect young users from sexual predators and dangerous content. The hearing comes as several state and federal court cases head to trial aimed at holding social media companies responsible for what happens on their platforms. The companies have disputed allegations that they harm children's mental health through deliberate design choices. I'm Pam Puso in New York, and this is Fox News.
5: 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And I'm Charles Phillips, retired Columbia County Extension agent, in the studios this morning to answer your questions on your lawns and gardens. And the way that you can get on the show is to give us a call at 706-863-5800. Toll free from Aiken is 441-TALK. That's 441-8255. Or you can text us your questions at the main number at 706-863-5800. And it's a beautiful day outside today. It's a little cool this morning, and it felt good. I think my truck was reading 55 degrees when I was coming in this morning. And
7: that's right.
5: Yesterday morning at my house, it was 54 degrees, and the wind was blowing. Mike and it was kind of chilly. In fact, I had to put a little windbreaker on to get out early, about 7:30, and doing a little workout in the yard. And it felt great. Then later in the afternoon, it got up closer to 80.
7: Yeah.
5: But yes, we're still in spring, and it feels like a spring day. So
7: it's going to get hot now. Today, 88, 90 tomorrow?
5: Yes.
7: 90s all week?
5: All week long, and we did get a little bit of rain. But I don't think they're calling for any chance of rain until Thursday or Friday of this week.
7: Right.
5: And we're going to be up into 90 degrees. So we are still in a drought situation. And so you do need to be very careful when you're doing things out in the yard. No fires. In fact, I think the burn bans are already in effect because it's May 1 in the Richmond and Columbia counties, I know the you can't burn during that time until October 1.
7: Okay.
5: So, and that's for air quality.
7: Right.
5: No burning or anything else. But if you are in an area where you can still burn, be very careful because it is very dry. And but hopefully we can get some rain here fairly soon. And the end of the week, excuse me, fighting sinuses still with all the pollen and stuff that's going on. But
7: we still have pollen out there, don't we?
5: If we still got some pollen. There's things still blooming and everything else. Yeah. So yeah, there's still some pollen around. It's just not the big yellow pollen from the pine trees. It covers everything.
7: Usually forget about it after the golf tournament. Usually after the golf tournament, I forget about it.
5: Yeah. But the pollen is, and the pollen counts can still be high. Now, what do you need to be doing with your plants and stuff with the drought situation that we've got going on? Make sure that you're watering. Water deep, less often, but deeper. You want to put out at least a half an inch of water at a time. And especially with the cooler temperatures.

0: And preferably at one time, if an inch of water will soak in 6 to 8 inches deep, and the root systems on the plants will follow that water down, and you're going to have a deeper root system, more able to withstand long periods of drought. So water less often, but deeper, and try to water early in the mornings. Number of reasons for that. Typically, the wind's blowing less early in the mornings, and so you're going to get better coverage. You don't have the higher temperatures, so you don't have as much evaporation taking place as the system's running. And then the plants have all day to dry off before they go back into the night wet. You don't want your plants or your turf grass going through the night being wet, and because that starts and encourages disease problems. So you want your plants dry going into the nighttime. That's vegetable gardens, that's shrubs, turf grasses, all of those you need to make sure that they are dry before going in. Now, if you come in 4 or 5 o'clock in the afternoon, you water, and the sun's not going down until 8, it can dry off. Yes, you can go ahead and do that, but still, you're going to get better coverage, and it's better if you water early in the mornings. So make sure your plants are mulched very well. 2 to 4 inches of mulch around your ornamentals will help conserve the moisture, keep the soils cooler. In general, will just help your plants overall withstand the drought a lot better. And then as we get rain, with the mulch in place, that's going to allow the water to soak in and will conserve that water for a lot longer period of time. So with our drought situation, there is a number of things that we can be doing, and we just need to start doing those now. I know, Mike, I've been having to water. I lost about a third of my blueberries. I wasn't paying close enough attention to them. I'd been out of town for 3 or 4 days and got back, and about a third of my blueberries had fallen off because it was dry. So I had to start watering them. So I don't have an irrigation system, so I have to water by hand.
1: I thought we'd be past time to harvest those blueberries.
0: No, blueberries.
1: Strawberries, probably.
0: Strawberries is getting close to the end of harvest on strawberries. Yeah. But blueberries in our area generally start coming in first, second week of June.
1: Yep.
0: And we've got with blueberries early varieties, mid-season varieties, and late-season varieties. So I've got all three of the different stages. So we start picking somewhere first, second week of June, and we'll pick all the way through typically about almost to the last week of July.
1: Hmm.
0: So it's a good long harvest season on blueberries, but you just need to look up on the...
1: How long do you think you neglected the blueberries when you were watering the blueberries?
0: I should have started watering a week before I did.
1: Okay.
0: I should have watered them good before I left. And yeah. I was out of town for 3 days and four days. And I should have watered them good before I left, and I didn't do it. And so they just kind of fell off. But now, since I've been back on a regular watering schedule with them, and I'm having to water them by hand, so it takes a little while to do that.
1: Mm-hmm.
0: But it will pay off in the end, because some of the blueberries are starting to turn a little bit of color. So it's, we've got probably another three weeks or more before we'll start harvest.
1: Yeah.
0: Some maybe a little sooner than that. All right. So if you would like to get on the show and get your question answered this morning, go ahead and call us at 706-863-5800, and toll free from Aiken is 441-8255, or you can text us at 706-863-5800. And we're going to talk a little bit more about some things here in a little bit. I know we're coming up on our first break in just about a minute or so, and we do have a text message that came in. So when we get back from our break, we will get your text message answered. And so give us a call. That's what makes the show interesting. And

0: 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Toll free from Aiken is 441-8255, or send us a text on the main number. And the Wallace and Son Lawn and Garden Show will be right back.
1: Hey folks, it's me again, Chris from Wallace and Son, and I want to remind you that we sell Gravely zero-turn mowers. 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
0: 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And I'm Charles Phillips, retired Columbia County Extension agent, in the studios this morning to answer your questions on your lawns and gardens. And the way that you can get on the show is to give us a call at 706-863-5800. Toll free from Aiken is 441-TALK. That's 441-8255. Or you can text us at the main number at 706-863-5800. And as I said earlier, we had a message coming in from our text message. And the question is can I transplant and divide my irises now? Well, I hope you can, because that's what I've been doing all week. In fact, that's why I did some yesterday. I've got a number of irises, and they have gotten, trees have gotten larger and over was putting them in too much shade, and very few of them bloomed this year. So this week I have dug them up, and or I've still got some to dig up and move. But yes, you can go ahead and do that now. And remember, when you're transplanting and dealing with irises, they have like it's more or less almost an above ground tuber on it. And when you're transplanting them, you just look for the eyes that are coming out on them, and you can snip those off, make them smaller, and plant those. But you want to have at least about half of that tuber above ground when you're transplanting them. The other thing is if you're moving them to a new area, irises do like a pH of around 6 to 6.5. So it's always good beforehand to get that soil sample, so you'll need to know if you need to add lime or not. One of my spots, I did not need to put lime out, but the other spot I did. And so I had to put the lime out, get it incorporated in, and then transplant the iris. Then once you get the irises transplanted, always make sure you mulch them good. And that way it's going to help conserve moisture and help those plants recover faster. But yes, it is a good time that you can go ahead and transplant and take care of those irises now. So I hope that answered your question. If not, send us another text message. All right, so we've talked a little bit about drought and blueberries. One of the other things, we're going to talk a little bit, Mike, about some insects that are going to be showing up, because I've already got a question or two on it, some from friends of mine.
3: Okay.
0: And that's one of our favorite insects, and people just hate them, and that's the Japanese beetles.
3: Oh.
0: We're a little bit early on for Japanese beetles. Typically, they start showing up around the first week of June.
3: They're quite militaristic, aren't they?
0: They can come out in large numbers, and they eat a large variety of plants. And roses especially, a lot of the vegetable garden stuff and all of that is what Japanese beetles eat. All right, we've got another text message, so we're going to go back and see if we can get it answered. And the question is, does it harm vegetable garden plants to water them with chlorinated municipal water? The question of that is, no, it doesn't. Typically, there's not enough stuff in there. Now, they would like it better if it was not chlorinated. You'll see a little bit better results. I'm on county water, so I water all my plants with the chlorinated water, because I just don't have it set up to put it out, let it store so the chlorination can go away. So, it's not going to hurt anything to water with the municipal water system. All right. So we got a phone call, so we're going to jump to the phones, and we're going to Glenn and Augusta. Good morning, Glenn. You're on the Wallace and Son on a Garden Show.
4: Good morning.
0: Morning.
4: Enjoy your show very much. I was listening to you talking about blueberries, and I planted 5 knockout roses 2 years ago after Helene, and all of them have that rosea disease,
0: the virus.
4: My neighbors have it. It's all around. So I'm just going to have to dig them out. And my question is, do blueberries make an attractive plant, like for my black backyard? And would 4 or 5 blueberry plants make a showing for me, so to speak? And are they self pollinating?
0: Okay, all of those are great questions. Yeah, they make an interesting plant for your landscape. Now, they are deciduous, so they're going to lose their leaves in the winter. Mm-hmm. But they do have an interesting shape, and they can get a little split bark on it. And so it does have a little appeal, even with the leaves off of it. Okay. So yes, you can do that. Now, are they self? It is better if you plant more than one variety. Okay. That way you're going to get a little bit better pollination going on. So typically, like I said, typically, and they all pretty much bloom at the same time. So you could do an early season, a mid season, late season, and plant them all. They're going to bloom and you'll get the cross pollination and stuff on them. It just takes the berries on the late season the longer to mature. But there's some new varieties out there that are really good. If you want a big one, that's an early Titan is a good one. mid-season would be something like Kruer or Cockney. So there are a number of newer varieties that are a little sweeter and a little bigger than some of the old rabbit eye blueberries.
4: Gotcha. And how tall do they generally get? Are they different varieties, different sizes?
0: All of them can get 12, 15 feet tall.
4: Oh, okay.
0: Wow. You just have to, you can keep them pruned back. In fact, the commercial blueberry producers, they come through and prune them back to keep them small enough where they can come in and run the picking machines down them, down the rows.
4: Yeah. Gotcha. Can I get them at most any nursery?
0: you can get most of the nurseries do carry some of the blueberries. You can get them from mail order places. There's a place here in Georgia that's called Isons, Isons.
4: Okay.
0: And they have a website, and it's isons.com. And they have really good plant material, and they have most all of the varieties of blueberries. They got a lot of muscadines and a lot of the fruit trees as well. They don't ship during this time of the year. They'll start shipping November, December through about April.
4: Okay, and how many years is it going to take me to produce?
0: Okay, typically with blueberries, what you want to do is the first 2 to 3 years is don't let them fruit, because they're trying to get them to establish a root system and grow. So you come out and just kind of get the blooms off of them. And then year four, you should be able to start harvesting some fruit off of them. I got some that I planted, and this is their third year, and I didn't pick the blooms off of them this year, so they're pretty loaded for the size bushes they are. So, yeah, I went with some of the new, trying some of the new varieties. There was four. I mentioned three of them a minute ago, Titan and O'Clockney and Kruer, and I'm trying to remember the fourth variety, but they are supposed to be bigger and sweeter than the old ones like Climax and Tiff Blue and a number of bald ones, and that's the older varieties. So, but they are great plants and can make interesting landscape plants.
4: Okay, well, super. Well, thank you very much for the information. I think I'll give them a try.
0: All right. Well, you have a great weekend.
4: Okay. Bye-bye.
0: Bye-bye. All right. We've got another text message or a couple questions here from Jonathan in North Augusta. About how long per zone do you need to run your sprinkler system to get 1 inch of water? That's a great question, Jonathan. Every system is different, but what you have to do in order to determine how much water you're putting out is take some rain gauges. You can buy the little rain gauges and stick them in the yard per zone, or just get you some small straight-sided cans, something like tuna fish comes in or cat food cans or whatever, and place them around in the yard. Run your sprinkler system for your normal time that you run it, and then that way it's going to tell you exactly how much water your system's putting out. And it will also show you, if you do it in different zones, if there's places in your system that is not getting the coverage that you need. Now, I will tell you this, generally, if it is the rotary heads that go around in a circle, they're only putting out a quarter of an inch, maybe, or so an hour. The mist heads, the pop-up heads that shoot out the mist, they're putting out a lot more water. They could be putting out a quarter of an inch or more in 10 minutes. So it's depending upon your zone, what type of head you got, and whether or not, how long you're going to have to run your system. All right, your second question was... what's the benefit or purpose of putting out lime? Lime is going to raise your pH of your soil. And why that's important is between 6 and 6.5, most all of your elements, nitrogen, phosphorus, potassium, calcium, magnesium, that's the range of pH where they're most readily available. You get higher than that, you get too much of them, it can be toxic. You get lower than that, they become tied up in the soil and unavailable to the plants. So what you want to do is get that pH where they are going to be available to the plant. All right, it is time for our next commercial break, and the Wallace and Son Lawn and Garden Show will be right back.

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2: 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And I'm Charles Phillips, retired Columbia County Extension agent, in the studios this morning to answer your questions on the lawns and garden. On Lawns and Gardens, and the way that you can get on the show is to give us a call at 706-863-5800. Toll free from Aiken is 441-TALK. That's 441-8255. Or you can text us your question at 706-863-5800. And during the break and right before the break, we got a few more questions in over the text. So first one is dealing with armadillos. Can you, is there a way to deter them from coming in your yard and digging holes? Are there repellents or anything like that that you can put out? There are no repellents or anything. Now, armadillos are eating soil insects and earthworms. That's what they're looking for. And you can try coming in and putting out something to control soil insects. But if you got a lot of earthworms in your yard, that's not going to do anything for the earthworms. The best way to get rid of them, there's really no repellents or anything, is to trap them. If you know where they're coming in and out of the yard, it is easy to put a trap in that area, take you some 2x4s, 2x6s, and run it out in a V shape from the entrance of the trap. And it just kind of funnels them in into the trap. So that's the best way to do it. Make sure you have a real good heavy-duty trap. Some of these smaller traps that is not as strong, they are very strong animals, and they can tear them up fairly easily. So armadillos can be a problem, and the best way to get them is to trap them and get them out of there. All right, we've got a phone call, so we're going to jump to the phones. We got Paul and Evans. Good morning, Paul. You're on the Wallace and Son Lawn and Garden Show.
3: Good morning. I think I got chinch bugs. My lawn's a mess. I got a bunch of spots out there. How do I tell whether I have them or not, and how do I get rid of them?
2: You got St. Augustine?
3: No, I got centipede.
2: You got centipede. Okay. Typically, chinch bugs don't bother centipede very much. Mainly, it's a mainly they affect St. Augustine. Now, because I have been in yards where it's mixed centipede and St. Augustine, and the chinch bugs are just wearing out the St. Augustine and not bothering the centipede at all.
3: I had a friend that had a Bermuda lawn, and they just tore it up. I mean, got rid of everything there.
2: Okay.
3: And it was. So, how do I know whether I have them? I mean, could you actually see a chinch bug?
2: It is very, if you know what you're looking for, it's very hard. What you're going to have to do is get down in the area where you're seeing the damage and get fairly close to right where the green and the brown, where the good grass is and the bad grass. Now, is this under shade, full sun?
3: It's got mostly full sun.
2: Okay. Typically with chinch bugs, it's going to be full sun. They're going to start near a hardscape where it's a lot hotter. But get down. What I do is get out on the ground, and you're just going to have to part the grass, and you'll see this little blackish insect. He's only going to be an eighth of an inch long, if that long. And he's going to have silverish, whitish-colored wings on his back, on the back.
3: Well, I've got down on there and scraped the old grass away and everything, and I haven't seen anything.
2: Okay, this is going to be up near where the bad spot's touching the good spot, and you're going to have to part into the good green grass because that's where they're spreading out. So once the grass is brown and damaged in the backside,
3: they've already left, I guess.
2: They've already left that spot, and they are up there where the green grass is at. And the little larvae is going to be about very small, but they will be orangish-red color, that little larvae. So the ones that are just hatching are going to be that color.
3: Okay, well, if I do have them, what do I do?
2: The only thing you can be able to do is put out something like bifenthrin, which is an insecticide, and just hit them with that and then hit them again in about 3 weeks. Okay. Hope for a lot of rain because they like it hot and dry. And if we start getting a lot of rain, then they'll go away.
3: Okay, well, I've been watering, but... You know, it's been hot.
2: But the other thing is you and Evans, call Tripp Williams out at the Columbia County Extension office, and he might be able to take a look at it or send him some pictures of it, and he might be able to determine exactly what's going on.
3: Okay. All right. Well, I guess. Mess around a little more, see if I could do something with them.
2: Okay.
3: Appreciate the information.
2: All right. Well, you have a great weekend.
3: Thank you.
2: All right. Bye-bye. All right, so we do have all of our phone lines is open. If you'd like to get on the show, you can give us a call, 706 863-5800. Toll free from Aiken is 441-8255. Or just give us a text at 706-863-5800. All right, we've got some more text messages here. And it says, when should I prune my blueberry bushes? We're going to prune blueberries immediately after the fruit goes off of them. As soon as you finish picking the fruit or you've got all the fruit, then you will come back in and prune them at that time. Because if you can't come in and prune them now, are you going to lose your berries? If you prune them too much later than after the fruit fall, because most all of the fruit is produced on new growth. So the growth that comes out after you prune is where the berries are going to form for next year. So we want to do the blueberries immediately after the fruit falls off. All right, we've got another phone call, so we're going to go back and we're going to Mike and Evans. Good morning, Mike. You're on the Wallace and Son Lawn and Garden Show.
4: Good morning.
2: Good morning.
4: Hey, thanks for the time. I'm just asking for some advice. I'm trying to my home is finally being repaired from the hurricane, but I haven't really addressed the yard, and I've got several deep gullies where trucks gone through and trees fell down, and just ruts, deep ruts, and they're long, and I'm trying to just figure out the best way to cover them and kind of even the lawn out. I didn't know if I just put sand and try to fill them in, or do you recommend something and then just seed over them? And I've got a lot of them, so I got a little pile of work to do.
2: Okay. That much, if you've got that much, what I would recommend, what kind of grass you got?
4: That's a great question. Looks like weeds right now.
2: Okay. What I would recommend you do is just get you some loads of topsoil and come in and fill in the ruts with topsoil and get it level. And then come in. Now you're pretty much full sun, or you still got a lot of shade, or
4: most of the most of the ruts are is full sun.
2: Okay. If you can get it done between now and the middle of June, you can come in and seed. You can use Bermuda grass seed or centipede. Both of them will grow in the sun fairly well. But with that much ruts and that much stuff, I would recommend coming in and just bringing in loads of topsoil and spreading it out and filling the ruts in and leveling everything.
4: Is topsoil pretty much, topsoil is topsoil?
2: Well, no. There's different grades of topsoil and stuff. Some of the local garden centers and stuff have some very good topsoils. Out at Sample and Sons, which is on Columbia Road, where you take, they have a topsoil out there. And it's fairly well, it's not as clumpy as it used to be. And it runs pretty good. This pH on it's about 6.5, 6.6, and it's got a bunch of element. I use it mixed with some compost in my raised beds for my vegetable gardens, and so far it works pretty good. So there's a couple different places, and you can check with the local garden centers and stuff. There's some really good topsoils out there.
4: Good deal. Okay. Hey, man, thanks so much. I really appreciate it.
2: Okay, well,
4: One other one. If I have this is in the same place, but I've got two holes where trees were, and now they're just kind of deep holes. Do I just fill those in with topsoil as well?
2: Yes.
4: Okay.
2: And pack the lower edge sides of it so it don't settle as much.
4: Right. Will do.
2: Okay, all right.
4: Buddy. Thank you so much. Have a great day.
2: You too. All right, stay tuned for the last segment of the Wallace and Son Lawn and Garden Show, and we'll be right back.

0: Hey folks, it's Anna, and I want to thank you for helping my family fund our scholarships for another year. The Ruth F. Wallace and the Charlie C. Terman scholarships were created to both honor Grandma and Charlie and to help a deserving high school student bridge the financial gap that is required to seek higher education. 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
2: 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And I'm Charles Phillips, retired Columbia County Extension agent in the studios to answer your questions on your lawns and gardens. And we've got about 11 minutes left in the show. So you can give us a call at 706-863-5800. Toll free from Aiken is 441-8255. Or you can text us at the main number. And we've got a caller been on hold during the break, so we're going to Wes and Martinez. Good morning, Wes. You're on the Wallace & Son Lawn & Garden Show.
3: Hey, Charles. Two things. You were talking about topsoil. When did topsoil become ground-up pine trees? I mean, to me, it's just a lot of bark in them, in that topsoil. But I guess you get what you pay for, so to speak.
2: Yeah. Well, actually, the last load that I got, which was about 3 months ago, had very little. It was mostly soil. It was very little woody stuff in it. There was some in it, but not as much as it has been in the past. But yeah, topsoil's, it's got a lot. It's one of the reasons it's got a lot of organic matter in it. So, but it works pretty good.
3: Yeah, not fussing. So my other issue is the fellow and y'all were talking about the chinch bugs. Well, I'm this may be the first time I learned this, but I was thinking chinch bug and spittle bugs were the thing.
2: No, chinch bugs and spittle bugs are two different things. Spittle bugs.
3: You can see that spittle bug very easy.
2: Oh, yeah. The chinch bugs are very, very small, and they are running around on the soil surface and around. So and they're a lot harder to see.
3: Yeah, when you said eighth of an inch, I went, wait a minute. A spittle bug's bigger than that.
2: Yeah. But and spittle bugs mainly only affect centipede, and they do very little damage to it. It's just more of a nuisance than anything.
3: True that. Okay, I just wanted to clarify that to myself that I've been looking at them wrong all the time.
2: So yep.
3: Anyway,
2: all
3: have
2: right.
3: A great weekend.
2: You too. All right. Next, we're going to Earl in Augusta. Good morning, Earl. You're on the Wallace and Son Lawn and Garden Show.
4: Yes, sir. Shorten my granddaughter my fruit trees and my grape arbor 12 by 12. And she saw it first, but it's a 2-foot snake and overhead and crawling around. And he was still till I touched him. Silver in shape. What do you do to get rid of a 2-foot snake out of overhead grape arbor?
2: Typically, sooner or later, they're going to leave on their own. They were up there for who knows why. Could have been a bird nest up there. But typically, they're not going to stay up there a long time. They're going to get back down and leave. So it's typically not anything to worry too much about. So.
4: Okay, I appreciate it very much, yeah.
2: But yeah, most all of our snakes, you know, we've got 40 species of snakes in Georgia, and only 6 of them are venomous. The rest of them are non-venomous. And so they're going to be in an area, and soon then they'll leave. Main thing is just keep it cleaned up or underneath it as much as possible. But they were up there getting food from something. So that's the reason they go into an area.
4: Okay. Well, thank you very much.
2: All right. Well, you have a great weekend.
5: 40 venomous snakes, that's all?
2: 40 snakes, or there's only 6 venomous snakes in Georgia.
5: Oh, okay.
2: All right. So we've got some text messages, and we're going to see if we can get those answered before now and the end of the show. It says, how do I treat dollar spot in my yard? Will it go away in the summer without doing anything? Okay, dollar spot is a little disease. Typically, it shows up on Bermuda and Zoysia. It is an indication that the plant has low amounts of nitrogen in it. And one of the easiest ways to get rid of it is to fertilize your grass. And the nitrogen causes the grass to start growing, and it will kick it off, and a lot of times just do away with disease just by fertilizing it. Now, if the other thing is that it will show up on grass that's under drought stress. And we're in the middle of a drought right now. And if you haven't been watering or you don't have an irrigation system, you're still going to, even if you fertilize the grass, you can still have the disease problem because the grass needs water in to overcome and utilize that nitrogen that's there. So you can come in and treat it with a fungicide, but unless you correct the nitrogen levels or the amount of water the plant is getting, the fungicide is not going to do any good. So that's just one that you can do away with by cultural management. All right, our next one is, when seeding patches in the yard, is it best to cover the areas with straw and keep it damp? Thank you. Okay, yes, if anytime you're putting out seed, it is best to put out and use one of the small grain straws, like wheat straw or rye straw or oat straw. You really don't want to use pine straw. And you can get the wheat straw and stuff from most all of the garden centers, and especially the feed and seed stores around. They all will all have the small grain straws, such as wheat straw. And put out your seed, make good soil contact, put out your wheat straw, and then water it. And you're going to have to keep it watered lightly a couple times during the day until you start seeing it. Now, if you're putting out some of these fast-acting things, seeds that you'll go into the store and it says, get grass coverage real fast. If you'll look on the back of the bag, it's going to tell you it's got fescue and ryegrass in it. It's going to come up in about 7 days, and as soon as it hits 90 degrees, it's going to die off. So you don't want to be using those. If you're going to put out a permanent grass, you want to use Bermuda or Centipede. Those are the only two warm season grass seeds you're going to find. And Bermuda grass for full sun, Centipede for partial shade. And you're going to get a lot better results. Now, with Centipede, I will tell you this. It looks like you're going to have nothing but weeds in it. And then about the middle of September, you look out there, and you're going to have coverage on your Centipede. And it's going to take about two weeks or more for it to germinate. Bermuda grass will germinate in 7 to 10 days, and you'll start seeing it and spreading during the summer. But if you put in that Centipede seed, it's going to look like you don't have anything out there for a long time. But yes, you do want to make sure that you do get some wheat straw. That's going to help conserve moisture and help keep the soil in place. So I hope that answered your questions on seeding patches, but stay away from these patch materials that they say, because that's got fescue and ryegrass, and they cannot handle the high temperatures that we have in the area. So we've got about two and a half minutes left in the show. And one of the other things, we were talking about Japanese beetles. And they're going to be showing up around the 1st of June. So go ahead. If you've had them in the past, you're probably going to have them this year, too. They do make a trap. We do not recommend using the trap. Now, unless you got a larger enough acreage, because the traps have pheromones in them. And it draws them, sex pheromones, so it draws them in, all of the beetles, into the area. And not all of them go into the trap, so you can be increasing how many beetles you've got in your yard and how much problems you're going to have. Now, if you got three, four, five acres, you can take them and put them way back on the backside of your property and let them draw back away from it where there's no plants or anything else that they're going to be eating on is one good way. Or talk your neighbors two or four houses down from you and putting up the traps. And that way it kind of draws everything. But that's not being a good neighbor, so I don't recommend you doing that. Japanese beetles can be hard to control. There's a number of ways to do it. You can spray for them, and most of the insecticides will work. I've walked around in my yard and with a big styrofoam cup about half full of water with dishwashing liquid mixed in it and knock them into it. And you just have to do that every day, and it will knock them down and get them gone. All right, I hear the music in the background. That means that it's time for us to wrap up this show. And stay tuned for the CNC Automotive Show and the Wallace and Son Lawn and Garden Show. We'll be back next week.

0: we do welcome you to the CNC Auto Show, and we are back on remote. And actually, we're back at the Columbia County Fairgrounds. We were here last week for a car show, and here this week for a car show, a very special car show. This is the annual, the fifth annual Back the Badge Car Show, and it's hosted by the Police Benevolent Association of Georgia, and that's the Augusta's River Region Chapter. And on my left, we have Charles Davis. Charles,
1: I'm back.
0: It has been a little while,
1: hasn't it? It's been a minute. I'm back.
0: Yeah.
1: I like it.
0: Well, welcome.
1: Nice out here.
0: Back, and I see you got your motorcycle stuff on.
1: You rode your bike today? I did.
0: All right.
1: I did.
0: Well, fantastic.
1: Beautiful
0: and
1: weather.
0: We have Jamie Bridges.
2: Good morning.
0: And Jamie, I saw you pulling in with your new driver driving.
2: Yeah, my teenage driver.
0: Hey, Caleb was driving when you come in.
2: Yeah, I'm just a little bit sweaty. It's okay.
0: And she was being very careful, it looked like. She did good. I think she did good. And on my right here, we have Michael Rivers.
3: Good morning. Good morning.
0: And good morning. And we welcome you. You've been on the show before.
3: Yes, sir. It's been a minute, but I'm glad to be back. Excited to come out here, hang out. Hopefully we can get a bunch of cars coming in, see some good looking hot rods, and most importantly, support the Police Benevolent Association.
0: Yes. And that is what we will do.
3: Yeah.
0: No doubt. And right behind us, what do we have here? We have a beautiful police interceptor. And I love those. I love the new cars that they use for the interceptors and just the vehicles in general. I love technology and these things to put on a light show for you.
3: Oh, yeah.
0: I tell you what, if you're riding down the road and lights come on that thing, you're going to pull over. I mean, I promise you.
2: Yeah.
1: You're not going to miss it.
0: Yeah, beautiful, beautiful vehicles. And here's what I like about this. I think this is awesome. Jamie Kitchens and his team there at the Grovetown Police Department, they do so much to get involved in the community, and that's what this is all about. The show won't start till 10, and there's already people here, and I see there's people from the North Augusta Police Department. I think that's important.

0: if you're in this area, in the Augusta area, you need to hop in a car and head on down to the Columbia County Fairgrounds. And I don't have any idea who runs the Columbia County Fairgrounds or who has anything to do with it, but I want to say thank you. This place is available, and they put it to good use. They let people have car shows here. There's no doubt they have other things besides car shows. But I think that that's a beautiful thing to make something like that accessible to people.
1: And it's always clean on, and nice.
0: Always clean, always nice. The people's always nice here.
1: Yeah.
0: So I think that's important, too. So we got a lot of people that have come together to make things like this happen. And just want to say thank you to each and every one of them that do stuff like this.
2: Sure, anything that they can do to bring the community together.
3: Oh, yeah.
2: You know, it seems like in this day and age, everybody has their own thing to do, and anytime we can slow down a little bit and come together and have some fellowship and especially support a good cause, it's well worth it. And
0: exactly. Love it. Okay. You think we should lay a tech tip quiz out on the table?
1: Yeah, yeah. It won the last one.
3: The last time you were on the show?
1: Yeah.
0: All right, here we go. We have a tech tip quiz, and you could win this thing. If you, if you're the winner, you will be bestowed the title of tech tip quiz winner. And here it is. And there's a lot of things that go along with it. Too much to mention. Billy was driving his 2018 Chevrolet truck out in the woods, and he had to get out into some heavy brush, and he got a tick. When he got home, he did something that got rid of it. What did he do? And if you know the answer, give us a call, 800-224-9090. And we are ready. Okay. Now, we're going to talk about some of the things in the news that we have going on. And, this is Charles. What we know, and Michael, I'm not sure if you know this or not, but what we normally do is we'll name a news topic and we'll discuss it briefly just to kind of make sure that it's that we put it to bed.
2: Okay.
0: All right, here we go. 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Bronco, $1,943 discount. And the move is from the bottom of their hearts. But does it have anything to do with first quarter sales tumbling 8.8%?
1: Absolutely.
3: Yeah.
2: I think that's probably a very strong reason.
0: So you think that probably played a part in it?
1: Oh, absolutely.
3: Well, the discount still doesn't offset the overinflated price anyway.
0: Well, that's something that really is not in this part, but I think it's finally, it might be good to go ahead and mention it right now. Are cars finally hitting a point to where they're overpriced?
1: Yeah.
3: Yeah.
2: 100%. I would say so.
1: Yeah.
0: You think we've kind of plateaued on what they're going to be able to get as far as on a large scale on these cars?
1: I don't know. I mean, everything's worth what somebody's willing to pay for it, right?
3: Yeah.
0: Well,
3: I mean,
0: Lexus sales are up. Yeah. You got Lexus. It's one of the most expensive cars you can get.
1: And that's Lexus Toyota, right? Like, I mean, they're reliable. They're comfortable. You're getting a lot more. I think the other brands are going to struggle.
0: Yeah.
1: It used to be you could just put something out there and somebody would buy it. You know, there's this.
0: Here's what I'm concerned about. I got major concerns about this. They are talking about releasing a lot of the vehicles from China to be able to be sold in the U.S. If they do that, now, whether the cars are perfect or not perfect, the fact is they're going to be a lot less money if they sell them.
1: But there's,
0: 25% less than an average car.
3: Well, maybe the car market in America has gotten too comfortable and we need it.
1: Needs to be some competition, something to drive the price down. I mean, they've been selling Chinese cars across the globe for a decade.
0: Yeah.
1: You know, England's had it. They rebrand them as an MG or whatever. But, I mean, they're out there. They're working. They're reliable.
0: Yeah.
1: So
0: Mexico has them now.
1: And yeah, I mean,
0: I think Australia. There's a lot of countries that sell them now.
1: Oh yeah, yeah.
3: The only thing with those is it's all fun and games until somebody's got to work on them, or they end up in the machine shop.
2: Amen. I deal with that a lot. Where I'm not sure what do they call these vehicles that they're not offered in America, but somehow or another importer.

0: It's some great car.
1: Yeah, they're on the 25-year rule.
0: It's like the little pickup trucks.
1: The
0: you know
1: trucks.
0: What I'm talking about?
2: Yeah.
0: And when those things go down, man.
3: Hard to get parts and things like that. Okay. Well, I think we agree that we think we've pretty much hit a spot to where the American manufacturers are going to have to find some way to control price of what they have.
1: I think just more of a range. I'm looking for a new truck right now. Mm-hmm. Okay, even their base model truck is almost what you would consider a fully loaded truck 10 years ago.
3: Yes. Uh-huh.
1: So where's the guy that just needs a pickup? You know, I don't need a luxury car pickup. Yeah. I don't want to spend six figures on something I'm going to throw garbage in the back of.
3: But, of course, a lot of regulations added to that price also. I mean, because the government says that you have to have certain emission controls that they've added onto it. Now, they've relieved some of that. Trump administration has relieved a lot of that. But also, you got the extra cameras that have to be there. This has to be there. That has to be there. There's a lot of things that they have to do to them now that they didn't have to do before. Okay. We'll talk about more of that a little bit later when we return with more of the CNC Auto Show.
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0: we do welcome you back to the CNC Auto Show. I'm Aaron Clements here with Charles Davis on my left. We got Jamie Bridges over there.
1: Yep.
0: And we also have Michael Rivers over here.
2: Sure.
0: Yeah, and we're just drinking coffee, talking about cars, having fun, and that's what it's all about. We're at the Columbia County Fairgrounds for the Back the Badge car show. Benefits the Police Benevolent Foundation, and it hadn't started yet. It's still got a little over an hour before it ever kicks off real good, but there's already cars showing up. We already have we also have a beautiful police cruiser or interceptor right behind us.
2: It's gonna be a swap meet here too.
0: Oh really? Swap meet.
2: I didn't know that. Well, if you're looking for some car parts, or maybe if you got some car parts, you know, I think maybe they're renting spaces.
1: It's
2: for the
1: 20 bucks a space. You can come clean out your garage.
2: Hey, there you go.
1: Jamie
3: I'm
1: said
3: gonna need a couple spaces.
1: Yeah, anything you can fit in your $20 space. He didn't care what it was. It could be a 579 Peterbilt.
0: You remember that from week before last?
1: Oh, well, yeah.
0: Yeah, we talked to Jamie Kitchens about the event coming up. Yeah, and that was kind of neat. Now, I had something else I was going to cover, but during our break, we always talk about cars during the break, too. That was an interesting thing, Charles, that you were talking about, that there was a Cascade truck, a late model.
3: Yeah, it's brand new 2026.
0: Uh-huh. And tell us about what it looks like to sit in the driver's seat of one of those.
3: So trucking has changed. We're here, right? So that sitting in the cab would be like somebody sitting in a Tesla. It's all screens. Your A-pillars are covered with screens that have your 180-degree view at either side. You've got a screen in the dash for your forward-facing stuff, and you've got a screen for behind. So you're literally sitting, looking out of windshield, and every other view is a camera of a 360-degree view of this semi-truck.
0: Wow.
2: I take it records, too.
3: Oh, yes, it does. Uh-huh. It does.
0: But the tricky part is you're in a collision repair shop. Now, you're telling us about all this thing with all that safety stuff, but
3: still crashed it.
0: Oh, yeah. Okay. I was just trying to picture that. I said, Charles, you're in collision repair now. This thing, all the cameras, it don't seem like it would ever crash.
1: Well, driver skill still comes into play.
3: Yeah. I mean, they have come a long way to try to keep everybody safe. Road users safe, truckers, car, you know, automotive.
0: Uh-huh.
3: But they're only so good. You got to still pay attention. You still got to.
1: Yeah.
0: Well, you still got this little module that's near the sun visor up there. It's kind of just to the right of the left door of the driver's door. And it's called a brain.
3: And
0: that's the most important tool that's there. And unfortunately, sometimes that gets cloudy. I mean, that's something to think about. I think a lot of accidents occur because people are upset about something else. I mean,
3: Or complacent.
0: Or complacent, or tired. Sleepy, liquored up. Yeah. But
3: that's a different problem.
2: that's a big one.
1: Yeah.
0: Different things can happen that can make people have accidents. And that is what is real hard to control there, is letting people decide when they shouldn't be driving. And I think that's important that everybody remember that. Hey, there comes a time where you just have to say, no, I don't think I need to drive right now. What can I do? Uber, Lyft, whatever you have to do, but don't drive.
2: They tell me that, you know, how does the electronic logbooks work? Do they? Tell me they can, like, monitor their speed.
3: Oh, yeah. Everything's So when you
2: they like mail you a ticket and you don't even know you got one coming.
3: To an extent, yeah. I mean, I don't.
1: It's your dispatch that's watching your e-logs.
3: Yeah, your e-logs are monitored by dispatch, but most of your big fleets, when they order these trucks, they order them with governors. Everything's limited, right? So they'll limit them at 66 miles an hour or 69 miles an hour.
1: And turn the horsepower way down.
3: And they'll crank the horsepower down, and they'll order them that way so that, you know, when they get out on the road, they know that their loads are only doing at max 69 miles an hour, and they can't overrun it, and they got overspeed warnings, and they've got...
1: It'll shut it down when it starts detecting a problem. They try and dummy-proof it, but there's... With the insurance being so high...
3: It's what they have to do to maintain.
1: You have a safety score, and to maintain your safety score, you prove that your drivers are safe, And you do that via your e-logs.
3: You know the insurance companies that put the little data recorder in your OBD2? It's essentially the same thing, just on scale. Because they're not just monitoring your driving habits. They're monitoring your time, your weight, your speed. I mean, all of it.
0: Hey, Bill, I'm sensing that you need to stop and go to the restroom.
3: It's not quite there, but they do. I mean, some fleet companies will require they stop every 3 hours or 2.5 hours. Or if they're stopping too much, they'll be like, hey, you know, why are you stopping so much?
1: Yeah.
0: Pretty much a leash there. Ready to go to the next item that we have here.
3: Yeah.
0: All right, here we go. U.S. Republican Senator from Montana, Josh Hawley, has introduced legislation to suspend the gas tax. This would temporarily suspend the 18.4 cents per gallon federal tax on gasoline for the 20 or the 24.4 cents per gallon federal tax on diesel for 90 days. And of course, it can be extended if it had to. Is that a good thing?
2: Absolutely.
3: Yeah.
0: Everybody for that?
1: Yeah. Well, they're making enough money on other taxes. I think they'll be fine missing that one for a little while.
0: Yeah. But can you imagine how much money that would be? How many gallons of gas goes out? And you're talking about that much per gallon that's out there? That's a lot of money that would be gone. I don't take that lightly, but also something's got to give.
2: Absolutely.
1: Yeah, I was talking to our lease guy yesterday, and a customer turned in a truck almost empty. It took more than $700 to fill that truck. That is a lot of money.
0: Wow.
2: We're fortunate. We live in Georgia, where the governor has suspended our fuel tax.
0: That's state tax.
2: That's more than what the federal tax is, and it's, you know, we're blessed that we live in a state that's financially responsible and they can afford to do that. And it certainly helps us out.
3: You're right on target, right? Like I know everybody's feeling the crunch and it hurts, you know. I've had the benefit of traveling abroad. I still feel our fuel is cheap here. Even if you go to California and it's not, but when you go to England, do you know that's over, they've been over $12 a gallon for 10 years. Yeah, like, so I still feel like we're on the right side of it. It's just,
0: I don't care what it sells for in England. I still want $2.
3: I know.
0: That's it.
3: I get it.
0: I like gas.
3: I'm trying to be positive. Like we're not that bad, right?
0: All right. We'll talk about more car stuff. We'll drink some more coffee, too, as soon as we return with the CNC Auto Show. And we will have a guest when we return.
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0: 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I am Eric Clemens here with co-host Jamie Bridges.
1: Good morning.
0: And we have Charles Davis.
2: I'm here again.
0: And we have David Clark is on vacation, along with Trip Clark. I think they're playing golf somewhere. And we have Michael Rivers here.
3: Yes, sir.
0: And Michael, welcome back to the show. We're so glad to have you back again. Okay, we are here live at the Back the Badge Car Show here in Columbia County Fairgrounds in Grovetown, Georgia. And we are having a fantastic time here, drinking coffee, talking about cars. There's starting to be some cars to show up. The actual car show won't start for about another hour here, but we have a beautiful police interceptor behind us and some 69 Chevelles. Anything else pull over that you can see? I see some.
2: Got a square body Chevrolet pickup.
0: Chevelles and
2: C10 pickup truck.
0: Yeah, there's a few here.
2: They're
0: a little early.
2: Sure. And okay. I think we got a swap guy person already showed up. Yep. Set up.
1: Oh, so good.
0: So they are already starting to get cranked up here at the car show. Okay, we have a special guest here today, and this guest is a person with Standard Motor Products, John Herc, and he is the VP. Say that three times. Okay. John, welcome to the show.
4: Oh, thank you very much. Yeah, I appreciate that. You know, I've heard a little bit about what's going on today, and I just want to thank those folks in uniform that stick up and defend us every day in and day out, and I'm glad they can put this out for everybody. I'm a big fan of law enforcement, so thank you.
0: Yes, and we are also, we've had a great time talking with them before the show started, and plus we have the beautiful cars starting to pull up around us, and we're just having a great time here, and we appreciate you joining us today. That's great. As you can tell, we kind of like to have a good time while we're talking.
4: And it's good to hear. Me too. And I'm honored to be here. So all you folks that are hosting it, thank you very much. I appreciate this.
0: Well, I was hoping to ask you a few questions about Standard Motor Products. And they tell me you are the person to talk to.
4: Yeah. So fire away. I'm here. I can help you with anything you need to know.
0: Well, what they were thinking, modern vehicles rely heavily on sensors everywhere. How much influence does a small sensor really have on the way a vehicle drives, performs, or even saves fuel?
4: Yeah, absolutely. I mean, today's modern cars are full of sensors. Think of it as your own human body where you're trying to see, hear, feel, taste, touch everything that's going on. That car's trying to do the same thing. You can have a $20 high-pressure fuel sensor that's inside of a GDI rail that if it goes bad, your car dies, you have drivability issues. So even the smallest of things can make that happen. And there's a pretty interesting trend going on that people may not know about that'll hit cars, and they're called software-defined vehicles. So pretty much your car is loaded up with every sensor you want. And do you want the performance package that's mid-range? Do you want the high-performance package? They update the software on the car, and they use all of those sensors to put more boost in your turbo, deliver more fuel, change your valve timing to make that car go faster. So these sensors play a more and more important role every model year that comes out.
0: Wow, kind of like custom-driven. Be able to customize your car
2: with a laptop
0: how you want it.
2: Yeah.
0: Yeah. Have it like you like it.
4: Yeah,
0: what's some of the problems? Some of the problems that that can happen when the vehicle computer is getting some of the inaccurate information from a sensor or maybe a fuel system component?
4: Yeah. Let's take a simple thing. Let's say you're up in sunny Buffalo, New York, in the middle of winter when it's minus 10 degrees, but the coolant temperature says that it's 180 degrees already on your coolant fluid, or the air intake temperature reader tells you that it's 80 degrees. It doesn't deliver enough fuel, doesn't change the timing, doesn't increase the spark, and your car won't start. So a simple flaw in a sensor like that, telling that your coolant temperature is already up high and that the outside temperature is 80 degrees versus what it really is at minus 20, your car is not going to start for you in the morning.
0: Yeah, it's got to have that accurate information. Well, why are ignition coils one of the largest replaced categories? We do a lot of those at the shop. And, of course, we love Standard Motor Products and use a lot of those. But it why does the coil seem to be one of the higher things that happens, and what standard products done to improve the, over the OE design?
4: Sure. That's a great question, and certainly if you're in a shop, you're seeing those type of repairs come in more and more often.
0: We do.
4: I think if you date yourself back into the 70s and the 80s and even into the 90s, there was one coil that was able, through a distributor cap and ignition wires, to deliver spark to all of the cylinders individually. And somewhere in the mid-90s or so, the idea or concept of what they call coil on plug, so actually each spark plug on your vehicle, so if you have an 8-cylinder, you got 8 spark plugs and you have 8 coils. So proliferation of ignition coils on the car are one thing that end up having you service more, because there's more of what we call repair opportunities. The other portion is cars don't need maintenance like they do. So the average driver, including myself, at times tends to ignore the maintenance portion of it. And the further you wear out a spark plug, the bigger the gap that needs to be jumped to ignite that fuel, and that makes that coil work harder. So a coil is designed to work at 75% of its capacity. Once you gap a plug twice as much because it's worn down, you're now working that ignition coil to 100% of its capacity. And it's really simple. What do we do to make it better? We make sure that 100% capacity is well above what the OE specification is. So even if you work our coil harder, it stays longer. We do better bobbins, better coil windings, better copper inside of that to make them last longer and produce a better or stronger spark.
0: We hear terms like GDI and multi-port injection all the time. In simple terms, what's the difference between the two, and why does that matter?
4: Yeah, great question again, too. And, you know, they're turning to these different ways to deliver fuel, all for performance and economy, and to help the environment. But the real difference is your multi-port fuel injector delivers fuel inside of the intake runners, which then turns it into an air-mixed mist that goes into the cylinder behind the valve. And GDI is exactly what they describe it as. It's gasoline direct injection. Just like a diesel, they actually put the tip of that injector inside of the cylinder, and it's spraying fuel directly inside the cylinder at the point of the spark and needed for combustion. So you're looking at a multi-port system that runs at, say, 50, 60 PSI, and you're looking at a direct injection system that runs at around 3 to 5,000 PSI, so you can inject that fuel directly into the cylinder.
0: And that fuel has to be a lot more exact than it did years ago. What happens if an injector doesn't perform like it was designed to do?
4: Sure. You know, again, drivability issues, performance issues. I like to relate things to driving habits. So all of a sudden you notice, if you want to get yourself out into that left lane and pass somebody, your car doesn't have quite the power it did, or it's consuming more fuel. The better the mist on that spray, the more efficient that fuel burns, the less the computer asks it to deliver fuel because it's running efficiently. So you'll see drivability issues and fuel economy issues.
0: And where does Standard design and manufacture the gas fuel injectors?
4: Yeah, we have a beautiful facility in South Carolina, Greenville, South Carolina, and we do everything from design. We're vertically integrated, do all the machining, assembly, pack, and ship out into our distribution system. We've been there for a number of years. We're probably the largest supplier of aftermarket fuel injectors in the United States, manufacturing here in the U.S., and those guys do a great job. It's a design and engineer center for us, too.
0: Yeah, Standard Motor Products is a big, big, big name in automotive repair. And where can listeners go for more information?
4: Yeah, www.standardbrand.com. It's on our website, and you can dig into all of our technical material, resource documents. You can look up year, make, model applications to see if we have a part, and we'll point you in a direction of where to go purchase those parts.
0: Well, John, I want to say thank you to you and your team for bringing such great products to the automotive industry. We appreciate that. And we want to say thank you to you for being here with us and answering the questions that we had.
4: Hey, thank you for inviting me. As I said, I love all of this and really appreciate what the boys, what I'll call the boys in blue, are doing at this show for everybody. So thank you very much.
0: I will pass that word along, and we appreciate you being here, and have a great weekend.
4: All right, you too. Thank you, everybody.
1: Thanks.
0: Bye-bye.
2: Right, have a good day.
0: Okay, that was great.
2: Yeah.
0: I enjoyed that. Been wanting to talk to him for a while.
2: I've used a lot of those.
0: We'll be right back with more of the CNC Auto Show.
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1: Sir.
0: And we all are drinking coffee, and we have a special guest here with us now. We have Scott Gray with the Police Benevolent Association or Foundation, and Scott, we appreciate you being here with us.
2: Thank you for having us out today. I appreciate being here. It's a beautiful morning. It's a beautiful morning out here. Thank you for having us.
0: Yeah, well, we appreciate it. Tell us a little bit about what we're doing today, and tell us a little bit about the Police Benevolent Association.
2: Absolutely, sir. So the Southern States Police Benevolent Association is an association that helps law enforcement officers throughout the 11 states that we represent. We help them in critical incidents, such as shootings, in custody deaths, by providing them legal assistance and allowing us to help them out when they do certain things in the line of duty that, you know, is rarely talked about. Myself, mm-hmm. I'm retired after 35 years in law enforcement, and I understand what they go through. So.
0: Well, you must have been about 15 years old when you started, because you don't look like you could have spent that much time in there.
2: I was 19 when I started.
0: Uh-huh.
2: 19. I'm on my 36th year working with the, now working with the PBA.
0: Uh-huh.
2: And, a lot's changed. I have a son who's in it now, and believe it or not, he's 30.
0: So uh-huh. Oh, wow.
2: He's enjoying it.
0: Well, one thing first, we want to say thank you. All of us want to say thank you for all that all of you do. And it's very, very unfortunate that sometimes the Police Benevolent Foundation has to be used. And is there, but it is. And I think that it's so important for us to do everything we can to support all of you, and know about the foundation also.
2: Absolutely. Our Police Benevolent Foundation is our charitable arm of the PBA, and we assist officers' families, you know, unfortunately, if they are killed in the line of duty,
0: mm-hmm.
2: We provide, or an accidental death off duty and to any of our members. But today we're doing a car show to raise money for our foundation out here at this beautiful fairgrounds. And it not only helps during that time, but we also do what they call a behind the badge seminar,
0: mm-hmm.
2: which when I got into the business, the ugly truth was nobody talked about PTSD and the things that you see. The natural or the national average is somebody who is not in a frontline position in the United States may see one or two critical incidents in a 20 to 25 year period. A first responder sees upwards of 500 in that same time period. So,
0: and I can easily see that. I sure can.
2: So there was a great need when I was a chief of police before I retired. I was a president of another association and worked closely with Sheriff Whittle out here in Columbia County, was a great proponent of it in getting us these programs in the state of Georgia because they were long overdue. So when the foundation pays for officers to come to these seminars, we'll be having one in Savannah in June. You can go to pbf.org or sspba.org and register and come down. It's open to family members. We encourage everybody to come out and see what they go through when we're decompressing from those types of incidents. Just mm-hmm. recently retiring out of active law enforcement last year, I asked my wife last night, as a matter of fact, at the hotel, I said, have you seen me change? She goes, absolutely 100% for the better.
0: Uh-huh.
2: Much, much calmer, much easier in life, not as tense. You know, 35 years of being tense and always looking around and doing things because you're never truly off.
0: Yeah, yeah.
2: When you're out of the patrol car, you're always looking around because danger lurks at every corner.
0: Yeah. I think it's important for sometimes us to stand back and put ourselves in what they go through and what they see and what they do. Oh, we got a vehicle pushed in.
1: We might be able to get some callers to call in.
0: Yeah, that's a barracuda. You don't see those very often either.
2: Yeah.
0: I bet Michael could fix that.
1: Oh, we can give it a shot.
0: We could do it.
1: That one's open.
0: Let's get that thing over here and get the hood open.
1: A few inches and channel
0: locks. We have a project.
2: That's right.
3: We could have a live on-air repair.
0: Now, here,
2: Oh, that's now,
0: we got some beautiful cars starting to roll in here.
2: Absolutely. We encourage everybody to come out today. Also talk to the first responders that are out here. Get to know them. We're people, too. We just...
0: I love that sound.
2: I love it.
0: So, now, what if this was an electric car show?
1: Oh, boy.
0: Now, what would we have? We would have nothing.
1: You wouldn't have me, that's for sure.
3: Yeah, I probably wouldn't be here either.
0: Listen to those engines. I love it.
2: Absolutely.
0: Yeah, get them going. Scott, one of the things that we do during the show is we pick news topics, and we talk about different news topics. And in a few minutes, I wanted to find out if you'll join into that. But first, I just have some questions that I just would love to ask somebody with as much experience as you have. What, I have to ask this, what's one of the most unusual traffic violations you've ever seen with all your experience in there?
2: Unusual.
0: Yeah. Something really unusual that might have happened.
2: I had a lot of traffic stops in a 35-year career. I've stopped people driving down the road, especially when I was on the interstate, and I can remember one specifically. It was on I-75 when I was a Henry County police officer and worked the interstate.
0: Uh-huh.
2: And she didn't have a stitch of clothing on.
0: I would.
3: Does she get a ticket?
2: I can't remember. Not sure. Probably not. I was probably so in shock.
0: Well, she would have to put it in her glove box because sure ain't going to put it in her pocket.
2: It was 2 o'clock in the morning. I do remember this, that she said she was a stripper at a club in Atlanta and was going.
0: And she didn't have time to change.
2: I guess not. She didn't have a stitch of clothing because I walked up.
3: Well, I guess she's in uniform then.
2: Yes. And I was like, oh, okay, you don't have any clothes on. Well, nobody can see me. It's 2 o'clock in the morning. I'm just driving on the road. There's a lot of strange ones that you have, especially in the middle of the night.
0: I think you answered that one really
3: good.
0: That
3: was good. Yeah,
1: that was a good one for sure.
0: Yeah. All right. Now, do you... I realize that you've been out of this part of it for just a little bit, but I love getting to some of the answers to these. Do you see more distracted driving now, or is that getting a little bit less than it used to be?
2: It's still more.
0: Uh-huh.
2: You see it a lot, especially when you're, I call it, transitioning to the civilian life now, right? And you're driving down the road and you've just been trained and geared all these times. If you don't have most cars, like my truck has the Bluetooth and the hook in, but I still have it where it sits up there, and I have my wife buys all those things off Amazon, primarily because she likes shopping Amazon. But you still see it. One of the big things that I've seen a little bit of decrease in is drinking and driving. A little bit.
0: Oh, that's good to see that decrease.
2: I've kind of watched as we're out in the public and doing stuff like that.
0: Well, I believe the Uber and Lyft and a lot of that stuff has probably helped that a lot, because people that are going out somewhere, if they know they're going out to drink, they might take an Uber out there, so they know they have to take an Uber back.
2: Absolutely. And, until we get to 0%, nobody drinks and drives, right? Uh-huh. Because they're still, and personally, I've worked hundreds of tragedies, involving persons that were under the influence.
0: Yeah.
2: And, it's kind of hard to knock on the parent's door and tell them that their child is no longer with us because drunk driver hit them.
0: Yeah.
3: That's terrible.
2: So, and being in those homes over the years, just,
0: And that's a good time to mention that, because right now we got some of the very great weekends coming up that have to do with a lot of people will be going out July 4th and all of the other things that goes with it. So everybody, just remember, just grab that Uber or something. If you plan to go out and drink and have a good time and you want to do that, go out, but don't
4: drive.
0: Yeah, don't drive your car at the same time. Hey, we'll be right back with more of the CNC Auto Show.
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8: ISIS leader eliminated. I'm Pam Huso, Fox News. The operation in Africa was flawlessly executed, according to the commander-in-chief.
9: President Trump saying onto social, this was a complicated joint mission carried out by the U.S. military and the armed forces of Nigeria. The president indicates sources have been tracking Abu Bilal al-Manuki's, keeping the U.S. and Nigeria informed of what the ISIS leader has been doing. The president of Nigeria saying al-Manuki, along with several of his lieutenants, were killed during a strike on his compound in Lake Chad Basin. President Trump says al-Manuki, the second in command of ISIS globally, will, quote, no longer terrorize the people of Africa or help plan operations to target Americans.
8: Fox's Madeline Rivera. The president is reflecting on his visit to China and talks with Chinese leader Xi Jinping. Here's Fox's Kevin Cork.
10: President Trump seemingly positively stirred by the trip to China, which objectively was marked by pomp, politics, and of course, a lot of economic and political pressure. Now, the commander-in-chief told just about anybody who would listen that things went very, and I mean very well, for all parties involved. Meantime, the president told our Brett Baer that he wants China and Taiwan to cool down. The president reiterating his previous position that he's not looking to have somebody go independent.
8: The president welcomed an offer from President Xi to assist in ending the war with Iran. He said they both agree Iran should not have a nuclear weapon. Critics say the summit accomplished very little. Louisiana voters head to the polls today to nominate U.S. Senate candidates, and Republican Bill Cassidy may be in some trouble. 5 years ago, he voted to convict President Trump of impeachment. Cassidy is up against two Republicans who call themselves Trump supporters. 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
7: 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Just click listen, then swipe right and hear the latest news updates on your time. 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
8: An abrupt halt to one of the nation's major transit systems. Workers for New York's Long Island Railroad are on strike.
14: Labor unions announcing a walkout late Friday after negotiations with the Metropolitan Transportation Authority broke down. No new negotiations have been scheduled.
15: If it were to become resolved, we would need time. It's contingent upon what time it would be settled. So it would be difficult for me at this point to say if it was settled at this time, we'd have service back at that time. But rest assured, we would look to get service back as soon as possible.
14: LARR President Robert Free, the union wants a 16% pay raise over 4 years. The MTA argues the union's demands would lead to fare hikes. Chris DeMeo, Fox News.
8: Roughly 250,000 riders rely on the Long Island Railroad during the work week. Parents put on notice in Washington, D.C. in response to those recent teen takeovers. U.S. Attorney for the District of Columbia, Janine Pirro, is threatening to charge parents if their teens violate the local curfew.
16: Parents, do your jobs or we will do ours. And in the end, taxpayers will no longer subsidize the chaos caused by parental neglect. So parents, if you don't control your kids, the district will.
8: Teen takeovers have become a nuisance and a hazard in the nation's capital. D.C. Mayor Muriel Bowser says parents should know where their parents are. She does have questions, however, on how the policy would be enforced. A federal official who has questioned the safety of vaccines and widely used therapies has been fired. Dr. Tracy Beth Hoag was the leader of the FDA's drug program. In a social media post, she said she learned so much and leaves with no regrets. Since arriving at the FDA, Hoag led investigations into the safety of injectable RSV drugs for kids, antidepressants, and COVID vaccines. Pam Crusoe, Fox News.
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0: And we do welcome you back to the CNC Auto Show. This will be the second hour of the CNC Auto Show, and we are live here in Columbia County Fairgrounds in Grovetown, Georgia. We're having a fantastic time. The car show actually starts at, I was thinking 10, but we're already starting to fill up with cars. Oh, we got them all around us. We got Cobras, Chevelles, there's a Falcon. Ooh, you don't see those very often
1: anymore. No, I like that color, too.
0: Yeah, especially a station wagon, you don't see that. Mustangs, just Chevelles, everything. So I even saw a Corvair over there. You don't see those very often.
2: Mm-hmm. Got a pretty nice-looking Georgia State Patrol Mustang over there, too. He's got the hood popped on that thing, and he seems to be pretty proud of it. I'd like to know what kind of power that thing's putting out. But
3: I've witnessed it. I'm going to tell you right now, it's pretty awesome.
0: Yeah.
3: It's pretty awesome.
0: They do look good. We have Johnny Bridges over here to the left. Charles Davis is around looking at some cars somewhere. And we have Michael Rivers over here, Bose Machine Shop. He's here with us. And we have a guest here. We have Chris Chavis of the Police Benevolent Foundation or Association. And he was explaining between the two a little earlier. And Chris is a retired police officer. And first, we want to say thank you for all the service that you do and the things that you've done, because there's no doubt in my mind you've had to help a lot of people through the years, and we appreciate it. Now, what is this that we're doing here, and how does that benefit the Police Benevolent Association?
3: So it actually benefits the foundation side. The foundation side is the 501c3 that we were talking about on break. It's where you look at how we not only fund the line of duty death benefits, it's also how we fund our training program, which is the beside the badge, behind the badge, PTSD seminars that we do. We take those all over the Southeast. I think it's gone as far as Virginia already. So we've done several things with that. Some of the money is used a lot to fund the line of duty death benefits. So mm-hmm. if we have an officer killed in line of duty and they're a member of the PBA, the foundation actually pays 1 year of their salary to the existing spouse or mm-hmm. the next of kin.
0: Yeah. And I was talking to him during the break and mentioning that all this has to cost a lot of money to be able to do. And he was explaining some of the ways that they're able to fund some of this stuff. And part of it included this car shows like this that we have. So that's one of the reasons we want to tell everybody to jump in your car and come on down to the car show here at Columbia County Fairgrounds down in Augusta, well, in Grovetown, Georgia. And we have the Grovetown Police Department, Jamie Kitchens. He's the chief of police here. And he's been great getting involved in so many things that he's done to help. And that's what I like about this is you have the police officers kind of

0: police trucks.
1: And police cars.
0: Yes.
1: You get to see one without being intimidated.
0: Right. And that Mustang, I'm telling you, they need to come see that Mustang.
2: That's
0: Mustang
2: what I just got distracted by on my way out back from the bathroom.
1: Uh-huh.
2: I was walking by. I was like, oh, wait a minute. Look at that.
1: Yeah.
2: Well, that's pretty neat. I will petition. I think we should petition the state of Georgia for Whipple chargers for them now. I think a little. I just give them a little something extra.
1: Whipple chargers. Here we go. Yeah. But no, those are beautiful vehicles. The Interceptor we have right behind us is great. And I noticed the North Augusta Police Department's here, and or their some of their community action
3: Richmond
1: team.
3: County Marshals Department. Yeah. You know, it's law enforcement's very well represented here for sure.
0: Yeah, Burke County I've seen over there, Sardis PD.
2: Has anybody else noticed how nice they keep their vehicles?
0: Which one?
3: This young lady with the Grovetown.
2: Yeah, I know.
3: Man, she was out here. Well, I thought she was going to break out some wax on it. I mean, she was polishing that thing. And
2: I think she hit it with tire sign.
1: You could tell that she really cared about that car. She was taking care of that vehicle. When she parked it over here, she spent at least another 15, 20 minutes, probably longer than that. Just shining the car, just trying to make it look good. So I think taking care of that equipment is a huge thing. And I love them having this equipment, because I promise you, if you needed somebody to help you and you were in a time of need, you would be thankful for that equipment also.
3: Yeah, their job's hard enough, you know. We definitely need to keep them supplied with the tools to do the job.
1: Yeah.
4: Oh, yeah.
3: And the support, just like you said about the PTSD seminars and whatnot. You know, heaven only knows what all these guys go through, and I think mental illness across the board needs to be addressed a lot better, and especially for our guys that we count on, you know.
1: Now, Chris, one of the things that we do during the show is we pick different news topics and we'll just discuss the topics. So we're going to let you join in on that. You ready?
0: Go for it.
1: And this is more of just something that I think is important to know and give some thought to than it is necessarily a topic that we have to comment that much on. But it seems that self-driving cars could offer life-changing independence for people with epilepsy, and often they might be legally barred from driving for whatever reason, due to a risk of seizures or something like that. And by removing the need for a human driver, autonomous vehicles could provide reliable transportation to reduce isolation. So in other words, I think that we're looking at the part to do with autonomous cars of being all bad. But at the same time, we have to remember that some people might want to be able to go somewhere but can't because they're not able to drive.
2: The vision impaired?
1: Well, vision, yes, exactly. Vision impaired and a lot of other things. So we need to look at that side of the technology also, of how many people that could possibly help. I'm kind of torn on autonomous cars because I like to drive. I mean, myself, but you have to look past just yourself when you're dealing with a lot of things. You want to look at how can this benefit other people. So I think it's a little bit like the EV gas situation. I have both. I mean, what's to keep you from have both?
2: I think there's a place for...
1: Yeah, a place for EV cars. There's a place for autonomous cars. There's a place for driving. But don't cut any one of them out. Give me the liberty to drive if I want to drive. Don't say I can't.
2: Have you done it yet, Aaron? Have you been in an autonomous car yet?
1: No, I have not.
2: I did one in Atlanta. That was tough.
1: Yeah.
2: It's tough to just sit in the back. There's nobody up there.
0: I have yet to get in one, and I'm scared to death to get in one.
2: I'm a control freak. I like to drive, you know. Uh-huh. I like to ride motor. So to sit back there and just know that there is nobody up there and you can't do anything about it. But in all fairness, it did a great job. Like, it never scared me, but it was different.
4: I don't know. Did you see the videos of the Waymos in the cul-de-sac in Atlanta?
2: Yeah,
0: where they get stuck.
2: Yeah.
3: So. Yeah,
2: I was not perfect. There's some, you know, growing pains, but
3: yeah, I don't think I'm ready to be part of those growing pains.
4: Yeah,
3: just
4: no,
3: yet.
4: No, it needs a few more years. Somebody else can guinea pig it.
2: Yeah,
4: Charles.
2: Yeah,
4: guinea pig.
2: I'll try anything once.
1: Now, here's another deal we have going on here. It seems that General Motors had to pay a fine. They'll pay $12.75 million to resolve a lawsuit alleging from 2020 to 2024, General Motors unlawfully sold hundreds of thousands of OnStar subscribers' personal information about where they

0: drive, and mostly this was in California, but where they drive, how they drive, how fast they drive, just all of their information. They even had who was, how many people was in the car with them. Just a lot of information that you'd wonder that they could get. Do you think that's good that they did fine General Motors for selling that?
1: It wasn't enough.
2: They'll do it again.
3: Yeah.
4: You know, I definitely think our privacy needs to be protected.
3: Yeah. Uh-huh. Are you talking a multi-billion-dollar company? You hit them with $12 million. They blow that in.
0: Yeah, $12 million. That's like,
3: building, you know?
0: Yeah, that's like us getting a 12-cent fine.
3: Yeah, I mean,
0: yeah, not a big deal.
3: Yeah.
0: Okay. We'll talk about that more. We'll drink some more coffee. All that when we return with more of the CNC Auto Show.
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0: And yes, we are back with you with the CNC Auto Show. We're at the Columbia County Fairgrounds here in Grovetown, Georgia for the Bat the Badge Car Show. And we're having a fantastic time because cars are arriving all over the place. We have Cobras and Mustangs and just you name it, it's here. Just beautiful, beautiful cars. This will benefit the Police Benevolent Association, and we have Chris Chavis here that's a representative of them, and he's gave us a lot of information on that. We have Jamie Bridges over there who's in the truck industry, and we also have Charles Davis here that's in the truck collision repair industry, and then we have Michael Rivers here with Bose Machine Shop in the machine shop industry. And I do a lot of stuff to do with cars, and I love aviation. I love dirt bikes, and matter of fact, Charles Davis rode a street bike. So you have a question about something with a motor, we can answer that. And it can even be an electric type deal. And speaking of the electric, let's talk about this one. It seems that the driverless cars in the past in California, they really couldn't do anything. They pull over a driverless car to start with. I don't understand how you gonna pull over a driverless car. I'm sure. I guess if the lights come on, they must see it and pull over. But I don't know. But I really don't know how you would write the ticket on there. But in the past, they've been exempt. They said, well, you couldn't really write a driverless car ticket. But they recently passed some laws saying that they can write that a ticket. And the company that owns the car face some serious consequences, especially if they let them drive in certain places in there. You think that a driverless car should go have to pay the ticket or should get fined?
1: Yeah, the company should be responsible for what that car does. Mm-hmm. If they have designated areas that's going outside of that, they should be cited. If it's, you know,
2: they can use it as a to update their software.
1: Yeah, there you go. I'm at a loss because there's I see what you're saying. Like, what can you really pull over an autonomous car for? It's only doing what it's programmed.
0: Yeah.
1: But I guess you got to hold somebody responsible, whoever programmed it.
0: So we have a retired officer here with us. Yeah. Chris should be able to answer this to us. Chris, what do you do if you pull over a driverless car?
3: Well, since I retired, we didn't have them, so I didn't have to worry about it.
0: So you've never had the experience to do that then?
3: Not, thank goodness, no. But here's my suggestion. You know, we're out here raising funds for the PBF.
0: Yes.
3: I think the money that not only needs to go to update the software, but the rest of the money needs to go to the foundation, to the PBF.
0: I think that's a great idea.
3: I don't care
0: idea.
3: If it's in California or Texas. Let's send the money over here and let's use it for the cops.
0: All right, show producers, let's pass that along. We'll get it done.
1: I mean, realistically, wouldn't that be a better use of the fine?
3: Heck yeah.
0: Yeah.
1: I mean, really, because it's not really a driver doing it, it's really programmed, it's this, that, and the other, it's company. Well, then force the company to donate to these
0: maybe
1: causes like
0: maybe
1: that.
0: A portion of most fines go to that. Yeah, I like that.
3: I'm not running for Congress or nothing, so.
0: I think that's all a good suggestion. All right, now, last week, Jamie had some words to say about the fact that we were talking about humanoids working on assembly lines and at BMW, and there's some good to that.
2: Yeah.
0: And actually, I did a little research on that, and there might be some good to the humanoids coming, because if you do the math outward, way, way outward, it seems like there will be less humans on Earth, or at least the growth rate is coming down for humans.
2: Yeah.
0: So since there's less humans, then you're going to have somebody to do a lot more work. And so, of course, that could be the humanoid robots. But is this happening a little fast? Because the news that I have now is that General Motors has reportedly laid off several hundred IT employees. I heard 600 or 700. This week as part of restructuring of its technology organization. And, well, it does say 500 to 600 salaried workers, mainly in Michigan and Texas, because they want people that has more to do with AI. They're letting them go so that they can get some in that know more about AI and the cloud, using the cloud more, and different things in that area. So is there a chance that it's beginning, Jamie?
2: Well, that, I mean, it sounds like it. That's why if you want a job in the future that you're going to be able to keep and stick with, you need to get into a trade.
0: Uh-huh.
2: Not hang everything on computers or sitting at a desk all day. You need an actual trade.
0: Well, that's what I've had people tell me. If you have a keyboard, if your job's a keyboard, you might start looking at a way to use that and blend in with AI, mm-hmm. because it's coming.
2: Yeah.
0: So many things. So that's a big issue. Okay, now, I wanted to save some time so we could ask Chris some questions here.
3: I'm scared.
0: Yeah.
1: It can get weird.
3: I don't doubt it.
0: Yeah. Well, no, most of them are fairly simple that we have. One of the things is I wanted to ask you what the most unusual traffic stop you've ever made. And I'm doing this kind of catching people off guard on purpose, so that they'll go ahead and just pop it right out there.
3: That would probably it's, and that's just sad. It's going to be revolving around the naked man.
0: Uh-huh.
3: He was not wearing clothes from the waist down.
0: Oh, you had a naked man
3: driving
0: a car.
3: Yes.
0: Yeah.
3: Yeah. He had a T-shirt on.
0: Yeah.
3: But once you got up to the window, it was like, oh, be right back. So yeah, I had a naked man. I pulled over.
2: Yeah.
4: I think Scott got off better.
2: Yeah.
0: What are you doing? What are you doing with something like that? I mean, you can't say get out of the car. What do you do? Get out of the car, sir.
3: How do you put it in handcuffs?
0: No, never mind. Get back here. Hurry up.
5: It could have been your job to, like, he could have been running across some public event.
3: Y'all got to remember, this is before body cameras, too. So it wasn't like I was able to record it on my body camera. Yeah. This was when we had mics that were just attached to the camera in the car, so that the camera didn't see nothing.
0: Uh-huh.
3: And I'm like, oh, Lord, here we go. And he was apologetic from the word go. So it wasn't like I had to worry about a problem, but I'm like,
1: it's still uncomfortable, though, right?
3: Yeah. Thank you.
0: Now, I can't help but ask you. I got to ask this question. Did he say where he was going or what he was doing? Or
3: I mean, the reason why we had stopped him was where he was at. So we were working a drug area.
0: Okay.
3: And he did commit a traffic violation.
0: So okay.
3: Yep, I'm going to stop him. I'm a uniformed officer at this time.
0: So it's possible chemicals could have been involved.
3: Oh, yeah. He went to jail for the chemicals, I can promise you.
0: Okay. All right.
3: Good. I didn't have to worry about the indecent exposure side when we got him out of the car because he had plenty of other problems to deal with.
0: So, yeah.
1: That's cool. You cut him a break.
0: Next question.
3: You can say that. He still went to jail.
0: As far as common things that you see that's been wrong with cars, and you'll have to answer this when we get back, common things that you've seen wrong with cars that you've pulled over.
3: Sure.
0: And we'll be right back with more of the CNC Auto Show.
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0: 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It builds up in the airflow sensor, throttle body, intake manifold, top of the pistons, top of the valves, and the O2 sensor. 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

0: And we do welcome you back to the CNC Auto Show. We're at the Columbia County Fairgrounds in Grovetown, Georgia, with the Back to Badge car show, and it benefits the Police Benevolent Foundation. And we are just having a great time. We have Jamie Bridges, Charles Davis, Michael Rivers, and Chris Chavis here with us. And Chris is a retired police officer who is now with the Police Benevolent Foundation. And he's been answering a lot of questions that have to do with the foundation on what we do. And one of the things we were talking about on break had to do with some of the canines and other animals that are used as far as for police work. And you have helped, and the foundation has helped toughen the laws on things to do with those getting abused. What have you done?
1: So one of the first tasks that I had when I came on with the PBA here this year had to do with South Carolina increasing penalties on people injuring and killing police canines and police horses.
0: Mm-hmm.
1: So one of the things I did was build a campaign that pushed out a lot of attention to it, to civilians, to police officers, to spouses, so that they would contact their legislators and say, hey, get behind this and push this through because we want this.
0: Mm-hmm.
1: We successfully did that campaign. It went through. We had so many people send it and contact their legislators. And in the end, it was passed last past week. So we actually had a huge success story on that. The other one that I haven't followed back up on had to do with South Carolina passing the HALO bill, which is basically putting a protective barrier around first responders when they're working.
0: Mm-hmm.
1: I never did find out if it made it this year through Senate. I'm hoping it did. But that was one of my things first of the week I'm going to look into to see if it went through or not. We were excited to get that, not just for police, but for first responders in general.
0: Very nice.
1: You know, paramedics, firefighters, they need the working space to take care of their job, just like cops do.
0: So it sounds like the PBA does a lot more than just help different families that are in need. You're on a level to where you help with laws and different
1: Absolutely.
0: Things that that help police officers.
1: Absolutely.
0: And, of course, that's what we want to do is support police officers. I want to mention I had a caller the other day, and actually it was a good customer. They called me last week, and they asked me if I could look up what color antifreeze. And, Michael, I'm sure you've had those calls before. What color antifreeze can I put on my car? Do I need to put in this particular vehicle? And he told me it was a Buick, and I asked him, he said it was 2010 Buick, right around in there. I asked him why do you want to know that? I mean, because all you have to do is go to Advance Auto Parts and pick out the Peak All Make All Models antifreeze. And if you put that in there, that's compatible with a huge number of different vehicles. So if you just have an average car, now there are some vehicles that I do recommend having a special type antifreeze for. And Peak make those also. They make a lot of different blends that are for different cars, and you can get the specialty if you want. But in many cars like that one, yeah, you can just put that all makes all model in, and you'll be absolutely fine because it's compatible with it. So, and Advance Auto Parts carries all of that good stuff. Okay, good stuff going on there. All right, now, we talked about the most unusual traffic stop you made. What's some of the common things you see on vehicles when you pull over that you feel like that would be unsafe? Because, see, we're all in the mechanical and the trucking and all that. Do they see a certain thing when they pull vehicles over that that maybe should be addressed?
1: I think one of the most common ones that I see, there's two. It's got to do with vehicle lighting, and then it's got to do with the tires.
0: Mm-hmm.
1: Those are the most common ones that I saw when I was working and stopping cars, and then those were like secondary things we saw. Not having the functioning brake lights at all. So many cars nowadays, a fuse blows and the entire back end goes out of the car. And it's a lot of times we'll help them fix it on the side of the road. But tires, unsafe tires, slick tires, that's the stuff that, you know, worries me when it comes to the rain. We don't really have the snow, and I'm not worried about that side, but, you know, we get, you know, like we've been right now, less rain, and as soon as the rain hits, you got all that oil and all that stuff on the road, slicking it up even worse, and then they turn around and they're wrecking like crazy. So tires is one of my big ones.
0: I just did a video on one. It was either yesterday or day before. And during the video, it was a little quick reel that I did. I mentioned that we've been doing a lot of different repairs for collision repair shops, and we've done that for many, many years. But I've noticed for all these years, it seems like a huge portion of the vehicles that come in, that the front end's been knocked off of them. You look, the tires are worn out.
1: Yep.
0: And you look at it. As a matter of fact, on my video, I said, well, is it a case of people with worn tires or distracted more or driving faster, or is it their tires are unsafe and they're sliding into stuff?
2: What about the vehicles you see going down the road every now and then that are just burning huge amounts of oil, that are just smoking it up so bad that, I mean, and then you pass some that it's, man, they're struggling just to go.
3: Yeah, I mean, this is the first place I've ever lived that doesn't have inspections.
0: Uh-huh.
3: It's wild to me, like the amount of cars. Like, I'll just sit at a stoplight and you look over and you're like, dude, that's not even wear bars. That's bald.
0: Yeah.
3: Like, easy. And leaking crap everywhere and smoke. And like you're saying, I mean, and they can't even go. And it's like, how do you have a license plate? Like, how is this okay? Especially coming from the trucking industry.
1: Yeah.
3: That doesn't fly.
4: Oh, like, no.
3: Not
4: at all.
3: Yeah. You couldn't have bulk tires and truck leaking. Shut you down.
2: My dad always said a poor ride was better than a proud walk. So I guess that's where that factors in.
0: All right. Now, the other question I wanted to ask you, Chris, how's the technology? I love all this new technology, but how has that changed police work as far as being able? And what's your favorite part of technology that's meant the most in police work?
1: So the latter part of my career, I got into drones, and I've got my pilot's license and all that. So drones has been the now and the future of police work and how you can use it legally to investigate and fight crime. And we'll be using a drone out here today, the foundation, just to get some good footage and good pictures. But drones is the new thing that you're seeing a lot of agencies use. You're reducing overtime cost. You're finding missing people way quicker than even canines. Canines can sometimes get on the scent and then get off the scent. You got to get them back on it. Mm-hmm. Drones, you just scan an area with thermal imaging and you're finding heat signatures quick, and you're going putting officers right on them.
0: Yeah. And then to follow them.
1: Yeah. 100%. Yeah. So it's drones is like the technology right now. I got into it about 10, 11 years ago when I was working in law enforcement, and I got in it because of law enforcement. And we were using it to investigate. We were using it to find people. Think about the resources we call out after someone runs from the police and into the woods. We're setting up all these officers, calling in dogs, sometimes calling helicopters. We can put a drone up in 10 minutes of having them in custody.
0: And that can help in helping others also. If somebody gets lost somewhere in the woods, like a child's lost in the woods, as opposed to people having to do a foot search for hours and hours and hours and spread out, one drone can go look for a heat signature, boom, and track it much, much faster.
1: You want to support these smaller agencies, the people that are out there listening, I'm telling you right now, make a donation to your local police department and let them go buy the drone technology they need, because it's not cheap either.
0: Mm-hmm.
1: And as stuff is getting banned, you know, getting away from these China-made drones and getting into USA-made components, the prices are tripled. So it's a lot more expensive.
0: Well, that might put us into our next subject, because, of course, DJI, they were the major brand from China that was making drones, and that's we have a DJI because that was the one that we actually was big when we were buying a drone for here.
1: I love DJI drones. I'm going to take it right
0: now. I love them, too. They're good, and so that's what we get. But of course, that picture, if a guy in China wants to watch what you're doing, he could sit here and watch the show.
1: I know.
0: With our drone. Now, when we come back, let's talk a little bit about, should we let cars from China in to the U.S. to be sold in the U.S.? Because some of these cars might be driving through Air Force bases that come from China, and of course, that same thing. That video is going back.
1: Yeah.
0: We'll talk about that more as soon as we return with more of the CNC Auto Show.
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0: Jamie. And we are back with you with the CNC Auto Show. I'm Eric Clements here with Jamie Bridges. She's out looking at cars right now, but I'm sure she'll be back in a minute. We have Charles Davis over here to my left, and we have Michael Rivers, and we have Chris Chavis here from the PBA, Police Benevolent Association, and he's filled us in on a lot of things going on there. When we want to encourage everybody to come on out to the Columbia County Fairgrounds in Grovetown, Georgia, if you're in this area, and join the fun. This event goes from 10 to 2. Now, those that can't be here, you can tune in to facebook.com/CC Auto Show and watch the show live there, or you can just go to ccautoshow.com and watch the show live. And we're having a great time. A lot of cars around. There's too many to name. Just tons of them there. Okay, before we took the break last time, we were talking about, we started talking about drones and how a lot of the police officers in government facilities don't really use the China-type drones anymore because you're pretty much giving whatever information you want to another country, and that might not be that great. So we led up to the next question, had to do with the China cars. It seems that the Senator Bernie Moreno, he does not feel that Chinese cars should be allowed in the U.S. market because of their ties to the CCP. He said that because they're massively subsidized by the Communist Party, they would undercut American-made cars and destroy our auto industry. Plus, they're loaded with cameras and data recording devices and can and will send information back to China. In my opinion, with so many other countries allowing them in, and this is just my thoughts, with so many other countries allowing them in, it's going to be hard to keep them out, in my opinion.
1: I'll say let's try.
0: Try?
1: Yeah, let's try. Let's try to keep them out. I
0: keep them out?
1: The senator's saying.
0: Okay.
1: You know, that's... You know, I just don't trust the Chinese. I'm sorry.
2: Okay. You mean you don't think they have our best interests at heart?
3: I don't know. Okay.
1: I'm beginning to wonder who.
3: I'm on the opposite side. I say let them. If we're worried about all that, we've sold our souls to the information superhighway a long time ago. We are tracked. All of our stuff is tracked. We're posting our stuff.
4: I was about to say, that's the kicker right
3: there. Yeah, it's all there.
4: We put our entire lives on the internet. What's another car got to do with it? We already do it.
3: I want to see the competition.
4: Yeah.
3: The American car market has no real economic competition. Right. Now, we make all the nice stuff, but where's the stuff for, you know, under 10 grand that somebody could buy and drive? It isn't here. Bring some of that here. Bring the competition here. Let's see if we can force the American manufacturers to start building a competitor. They did it in the fuel crisis in the 70s, right? When Honda and Toyota came over.
0: When the Volkswagens came. They flooded the market. And, of course, with a lot of the Asian cars, when they hit the market, that played its toll on American workers. And they were forced to step up to the plate. And I will tell you, the American cars, American manufacturers, they have stepped up to the plate. You look under a late model Ford Transit or one of these, like an Explorer or something like that. They are built beautiful. I mean, they are just beautiful cars being built.
3: And I have no argument with that. But where's the entry level?
0: Where's the cheap car?
3: Right.
0: And that's what I'm looking at. Yeah. I mean, I don't have a problem with competition coming in.
3: Yeah.
0: And to me, you're not going to keep it out to start with. I mean, you got cars being sold in Mexico, China cars being sold in Mexico. They're being sold in Canada. They're being sold all around this country. You're not going to forever be able to keep them out. But we are going to have to readjust some things and offer some alternatives to the $80,000 F-150. There's going to have to be alternatives to that. So I kind of lean toward let's monitor it very closely, let them in. But I'm a little torn on the cameras. But at the same time,
1: my sticking point would be the subsidized by the government of China. You know, I mean, that's kind
3: of. You could argue ours is subsidized.
0: Look what we were doing with EVs for all those years. I mean, EVs, we were given $7,500 tax incentive to buy an EV. And that trashed out a lot of car manufacturers, or it messed them up. I mean, what Honda just wrote off $15.8 billion. That's a B. That's a B. $15.8 billion on electric vehicles, having to do with electric vehicles. Wrote it off. So that's a. So you're going to spend. There's going to be a lot of money that's lost. Now, that's the biggest thing that I look at is, will the cars that come in from China, will they meet the standards that they've given the U.S. that they have to make?
3: I think that's part of the whole thing, right? They'd have to, right? We need them to make sure that they adhere to our safety rules and our.
1: I don't know if they can do it for $10,000 a car.
0: Yes.
1: Yeah. You know, that's
0: I think
1: pretty,
0: it's going to be more like.
3: They're 20. Doing it.
2: Yeah. Well, there you're going to have to cut corners somewhere.
3: Maybe.
2: So if all the safety
3: even
2: features 20, are there.
3: What can you buy right now for $20,000? Even if you double the price. Let's go to 20. What can you buy right now for 20 grand?
1: A Kia. Kia doesn't have a model that.
0: No, you can't get a Kia for 20. They're more like 24.
4: Yeah. So you can barely get a golf cart for 20 anymore.
0: Yeah.
1: I mean, that is.
3: Buddy, my side-by-side was 28,000.
1: Yeah.
3: And that's a toy.
0: All right, so having to do, we talked about the price side of it, but what about the side of it with the cameras? I mean, should they come in having, they got all the cameras set up, just like the drones, I mean, has the cameras to where they send back information. Should the car, I mean, you got a person, let's say that Sergeant Davis, he works at Shaw Air Force Base, South Carolina. He's got a car from China, and he's driving his car all through the Air Force Base. I mean, and of course, you're seeing the flight line, and you're seeing the other things.
2: Is this not something that they could see from satellite anyway?
0: Well, that's a strong point. Very strong point. Yeah. I mean, a weather balloon could fly over.
4: I was about to say, the weather balloon could fly over.
3: I think there's regulations in other countries. Being former military, there are different rules on what you can bring on bases and stuff like that. I don't think it would be a hard thing to do to be like, okay, well, maybe not the Chinese car, you know?
0: You can't come in.
3: We have Chinese car parking over here. Yeah. I mean, Ford did it in the 70s with the Japanese cars. You couldn't drive them to a Ford plant. You had to park over here and, you know, drive to Ford.
1: Some of the unions were like that.
3: Yeah.
1: Wasn't there a union off
0: Yes, Stellantis, they had a deal to where if you drove anything other than a vehicle that was made by them, that you couldn't park in a certain parking lot. You had to park in a back lot.
3: Yeah.
0: And of course, they probably made you walk.
2: Yeah.
3: But I'm just as easy as we can make regulations, I'm sure we could make it a regulation to where we make it work.
0: Yeah.
3: I like the competition of it. I want to see the start to swing the other way. I get it. We can make all the nice, luxury, beautifully built things, but where's the common car? Where's just the, you know, what happened to the manual transmission and roll-up windows? Yeah, like just
2: the,
3: a car.
2: The little crank.
3: Yeah, just a car. Just a car. Like, that's all it does. It's just a
2: bring
3: car.
2: Bring back the dumb cars.
3: Yeah.
0: Yeah. So really the main thing we're looking for is something that's a little less and not every car don't have to have all the options on it
3: that are there.
0: Okay. I think that's fair enough. We'll squeeze this one in real quick. Kia just cut 2026 EV pricing by as much as $5,900 after a brutal sales slump erased more than a third of its buyers. Through the first 4 months of the year, EV6 sales have tumbled 37.4 to 2,751 units. Steep decline. I think that once you start cutting the price of a new vehicle, that kills the resale value on any of the used vehicles. So,
1: oh, absolutely.
0: I think a lot of people are going to lose some money on those.
1: How well is the resale value of an electric car to begin with?
3: It's not great.
1: I wouldn't think so either.
3: Like I said, we're car shopping right now. The market is flooded with those.
0: Yeah.
3: Everybody jumped on board. It was cool for a year until you actually got to deal with it. And the 8-hour charge times and they're just flooded, and they're half the price.
0: And Jamie loves the Cybertruck.
3: No, that's me. I love the Cybertruck. I think it's I love the look of it.
0: Oh, you got to be kidding! You're not serious, sir?
3: Yeah, I love it. Yeah.
0: Ooh, Yeah. I don't like them.
3: My whole thing is I like the concept of it. You did something. It's wild and it's not for everybody.
0: Yeah.
3: I mean, if it had LS, it would be way cooler.
0: Yeah. All right, we're out of time. That wraps up the CNC Auto Show for this week. Thank you to our co-hosts. And that would be Jamie Bridges, Charles Davis, Michael Rivers, and Chris. We want to say thank you for being here. We want to say thank you to Jamie Kitchens for being here. And we want to say thank you to all the others that participated. Want to encourage everybody to come on down to Columbia County Fairgrounds in Grovetown, Georgia, for the Back to Badge Car Show. See you again next week with the CNC Auto Show.
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9: 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R is for retirement, E for estate planning, T for tax planning, I for income planning, and R for risk management. And when all of those things come together, the last E, enjoyment, is more fully realized. So if you are tired of vague advice, confusing charts, and financial plans that only work on paper, you are in the right place. This is the Retirement GPS Show. 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In retirement planning, where do most objectives or goals aim to end up in the end? 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Let me tell you what we're doing this week. Kind of neat. If you're one of the first six to call in and set up a free visit with us, something we do at the firm is called the Retirement GPS Report, something we're pretty well known for, where we build foundation brick by brick your retirement. And it doesn't matter if you're well down the path of retirement, still working toward it. It just doesn't matter. The Retirement GPS Report is valuable because what it strives to do is show you the current path that you are on right now, if nothing changes. It projects forward with reasonable assumptions, and then we stress test it. How well does it handle inflation? How well does it handle the inevitable tax increases that will come? How well does it handle market volatility and very bad negative years? How well would it handle a long-term care event? All of these things are part of the Retirement GPS Report. And secondly, we run part two, which is where behind the scenes we go to work, come up with common sense solutions that are specific and tailored to your situation, and then project forward again. And in that part two, we often find multiple streams of tax-free income, lower market risk, more independence from the economy. In other words, it doesn't matter if the economy is good or bad, we find more independence when we put the right strategies in place so that you can have better confidence and clarity. Again, that phone number is 706-480-2893. Your Retirement GPS Report is complimentary if you're one of the first six today. Now, alternatively, you can head over to retirementgpsradio.com and set up your own visit right there. All right, so what do people ask us when we meet together? Many people, and it probably isn't that surprising, have very similar goals or objectives. They want to know, you know, how much can I live on every month, or they want us to tell them, based on their current picture, their assets, what can they expect reasonably from their income? Some want to leave from their retirement. Some want to leave a certain amount behind. Some want to prepare and plan to care for special needs children, to minimize the IRS involvement in their retirement and in the inheritance that they leave behind. In other words, they don't want the IRS to be one of their heirs. They want to protect against inflation, limit downward market movements or volatility, and on and on and on. We hear roughly the same, you know, half a dozen to eight or nine goals. And they are simply similar. And again, I don't think that's wrong. I don't think it's that surprising. But here's what's interesting about all of those different objectives. All of them come together to form a sort of confluence of one overriding aim or objective: peace and confidence in retirement. Think about how most of your goals in the end do help aim for that or desire that. Maximizing returns, minimizing taxes, mitigating risk, planning for long-term care, killing fees and volatility. All of those things, the bottom line of them is to help you know that you can do the things you want to do, which brings peace and confidence. Now, many times the way that people go about that is actually counterproductive, and this is what might be a little bit surprising. They try to optimize one part of their plan to achieve the aim or the goals that they're trying to do, but that causes havoc or friction in other parts of the plan, and the progress you hope to make is stunted. We meet people all the time who are frustrated because they put in the time and the work. They feel, though, that they aren't getting anywhere after all that time and effort and going to visit many different advisors, etc., and they still feel like they're at the starting line. Now, this was the case, and maybe that's kind of summarizes a little bit of how you feel at different times, but this was the case for Ben and Lucy. We're going to head into a case study right now, and the bottom line here that I'm going to show you will be that we help them create four streams of tax-free income. We minimize the effects of inflation. We reduce their market risk significantly. All of those things are going to happen. But the bottom line is going to be a significant jump in income and tax-free streams of income at that. All right, so Ben and Lucy were 59 years old. They wanted to retire at 65, so in about 6 years or so.
10: And their question was this. Instead of them saying, I need X amount a month, they had a different way of approaching it. They wanted to know what their monthly income could be based on their current trajectory, what they had now and what they were still saving toward. Here are their current assets. They have a 401k that they are contributing to of about $550,000, give or take. And that's all pre-tax. It's all been on the pre-tax side so far. They're contributing $15,000 a year on the pre-tax side, and they are matched dollar for dollar on the first $5,000 of that contribution. So if they're putting in $15,000, the employer's putting in $5,000. Okay. They have an old IRA of about $250,000, some rollover from a previous job. Many of you guys out there have that. And they do have at least 6 months of savings for an emergency fund, so they're good there. They also have a small pension that will pay out at 65, about $12,000 a year, $1,000 a month. If they, on their Social Security, if they do claim at 65, now that's up for discussion, isn't it? But if they do claim at 65, it would be around $30,000 a year. Their current effective tax rate between federal and state is roughly 20%. What about rate of return? What should we do there? Well, when we run your retirement GPS report, we'll run it at whatever rates of return you would like. But for the sake of the example, I'd kind of like to stay fairly modest. So let's say that we achieve a 7% average return while they're working. You know, from now 59 through 64, and when they retire, about 5% through, and they want to plan through age 90. All right. So again, their question, with all of that in place, which they felt good about as far as assumptions, something that they could see happening, with all of that in place, what amount of monthly income could they reasonably expect if this was their path? Let's find out. From the 401k, they could reasonably expect about $40,800 a year, net after tax, from age 65 through 90. There are, so $40,800 net after tax. The IRA, just shy of $16,000 net. The pension is $12,000 gross, but after taxes, about $9,600. All right, okay. We're layering it up here. $40,800 from the 401k, $16,000 net after tax from the IRA, $9,600 net from the pension. What about their Social Security? Well, remember, if they did claim at age 65, that would be about $30,000, but 85% of it will be taxable in this case, leaving us about $24,900 after tax. Why is 85% of their Social Security taxable? Here's the discussion, and this is something that's painful because it is unnecessary. And in your retirement GPS report, this is a discussion point that needs to be had.

accounts. Here's what I mean. When you rely on IRAs, 401ks, pre-tax accounts of any kind, and there are other things as well, but the main culprits that trigger voluntary or optional taxes on your Social Security, the main culprits are 401ks and IRAs. This is part of the tax burden of pre-tax accounts that hardly anybody talks about. Or if they do, they say there's nothing you can do about it. Malarkey. Absolute poppycock malarkey and rubbish. But here we're learning, right, with Ben and Lucy, that because the cornerstone or the really the foundation of the retirement is that pre-tax 401k and the traditional or pre-tax IRA, it is triggering taxation on their Social Security that need not be, and therefore 85% of their Social Security becomes unnecessarily taxable. And believe you me, that was not a fun part of their discussion, of the discussion we had. But suffice it to say that when it's all said and done, it looks like on the first pass that their net after-tax income from age 65 to 90 would be about $91,000 a year, or roughly $7,600 a month, give or take, when it's all said and done. And yes, that is net after tax. That is the baseline. And that is part one of the retirement blueprint, which is your current path. Where are you headed right now if nothing changes? And that alone, ladies and gentlemen, is something that most people have never really done and is extremely worthwhile. It is one reason we are doing the Retirement GPS Report complimentary today. If you are one of the first six to set up that visit, the phone number is 706-480-2893, 706-480-2893, or set up your own visit at retirementgpsradio.com. Okay, our baseline then, $7,600 a month net after tax. But there are several problems here. First, how does this react to market volatility? What if we had negative years? See, all we assumed was a 7% flat average while working and 5% when they retire. And while there is certainly nothing objectionable in those as long-term averages, do you earn the same rate of return year in and year out? No, you don't. Markets are volatile. And you must use volatile returns. So let's do this in order to see how your plan can handle positive and negative years. So let's test that. And what we'll do is use the actual raw returns of the S&P 500 since the turn of the century, the last 25 or 26 years or so. All right, so that'll be one stress test. Secondly, how does their plan react when taxes increase? Well, since all their accounts right now are pre-tax, they are highly vulnerable to tax increases when they do come. So while their current effective rate is around 20% right now, here's a little bit of a history lesson for you. Hang with me here. Taxes would have to go up by a 30% ratio for the middle quintile of taxpayers, which is where Ben and Lucy fall, in order to snap back to historic norms. So understand what I'm saying. That would bring a 30% ratio increase, would bring them from about 20% to 26% effective rate, just from tax rates normalizing, not increasing above historical averages or norms, just normalizing. So let's assume taxes normalized over the next 5 or 6 years or so. All right, so those two stress tests in place now, what is their new outlook with these much more realistic assumptions in play? Instead of their net income being roughly $7,600 a month net after tax, it drops to roughly $5,400 a month, or just shy of $65,000 per year net. Ladies and gentlemen, that is a reduction of over $26,000 a year. Or a loss, a total lifetime retirement income reduction of about $676,000 below the initial estimate. And unfortunately,

0: for Ben and Lucy. This is the much more realistic projection because we are assuming modest tax increases. We are using actual market returns instead of a lame average assumption. This highlights the vulnerability they currently have to even slight tax increases as well as normal market volatility. By volatility, I mean good years and bad years and everything in between. Well, that's tough because the tax increases are all but inevitable and the markets are, as we all know, volatile. There are, and unpredictable. There are many other things to stress test as well. This is just two of them, which your retirement GPS report, of course, will do for you in your specific situation. We invite you to be one of the first six today. Set a visit with us. 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And let's get your GPS report started. 706-480-2893. 706-480-2893. 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Okay, let's go to work here behind the scenes on a solution for Ben and Lucy. This is obviously not your scenario specifically, ladies and gentlemen, but still the principles here can apply, and that's what I hope you're paying attention to. We are going to leave the stress testing in place when we present the solution or part two of the report. We're going to continue to use actual market history, not a lame duck's, you know, flat average, with all the good and the bad years. We're going to assume taxes increase modestly over the next 5 to 6 years. We've got to keep the pressure on. Otherwise, how do we know if it's good without the stress testing? You follow? Reminder of their situation. They are age 59. They want to retire at 65. They'd like to know what their monthly income could be with their plan in place, with the current trajectory. Their current assets, 401k, balance of $550,000. They're contributing $15,000 a year pre-tax with $5,000 employer match also on the pre-tax side. They have an old rollover IRA of about $250,000. Their emergency fund is set, so they're good there. They have a small pension of $12,000 a year that will start at 65, and their Social Security, if they did claim at 65, would be about $30,000 a year. And their effective tax rate is about 20% between federal and state. The initial bottom line was $7,600 a month or $91,000 a year, net after tax on their current path. But after some stress testing, using more realistic assumptions, which is very important, we found that the much more realistic number was about $5,400 a month net after tax. We found out that they are highly vulnerable to market volatility. We found out that they are very vulnerable to tax increases, even modest ones. That was not comforting. Ben and Lucy had been hoping for about $8,000 to $9,000 a month net after tax. So here's what we do in their case. Number one, stop contributing to the pre-tax side of the 401k. That's just silly. We're in a very low tax bracket situation currently. It is the tax sale of a lifetime for as long as it lasts. But taxes have nowhere to go but up. So use the Roth side of the 401k for now. So that's step one. Reposition the $15,000 a year that they are contributing to the pre-tax side over to the Roth side. But the employer contribution of $5,000 a year can stay on the pre-tax side. And that is by design. Just stay with me. Step two, convert certain strategic amounts from the IRA and 401k to a Roth. Again, this is taking advantage of the lowest tax rates we are likely to see in our lifetime. From the IRA, we convert $39,000 per year for the next 5 years, and we are not converting the entire balance. And from the pre-tax 401k side, we will convert $62,500 per year for the next 5 years. Again, converting certain amounts by design, but not all of it. And yes, we do manage the tax brackets along the way. All right, that's step two, the Roth conversions. And do you see how the amounts are specific? You see that? That's, of course, by design. Step three, inside the IRA and the Roth IRAs that we are converting to, we use something called a trigger strategy as part of the allocation. And it's very simple. It works like this. If the market is flat or positive, they get triggered a 9.25% return automatically. In other words, if the market is positive 1%, they get 9.25%. If the market is positive 7%, they get 9.25%. If the market is positive 10%, they get 9.25%. Okay, so that's a trigger. Automatic 9.25% if the market is flat or positive. What if the market is negative? A guaranteed floor kicks in to preserve their values, including all previous gains made. That floor is also guaranteed. So they will either make 0% if the market is negative, or 9.25% if the market is flat or positive on a guaranteed basis. And in that type of account, there are no fees. That is called a trigger strategy. We're going to use that inside the Roth and inside the IRA. You see how that helps to manage the market volatility? We're doing Roth conversions, yes, that's true. But we also need to address the other stress test that we did. Inside the 401k, we're going to use an option overlay strategy that works like this. When the market goes up, you get 70% of the upward movement of the market. If the market does 10, you get 7. If the market does 20, you get 14. And it locks in at the end of every year. And once the gains are locked in, you can never lose them from market downturns. And as just with the trigger strategy, this also has a 0% floor. It's called an option overlay strategy with a 70% par rate, if you want to get technical. The 0% floor holds the values in place if the market is negative. So here, what we have done is eliminated negative market years from these accounts and therefore eliminated the need for recovery periods or years. You're going to see what a difference this can make. So what have we done? We've legally divorced the IRS from their retirement by the time they retire at age 65. And we've done it with the IRS's blessing. With the tax planning and better wealth management in place, what do we now find? 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Next, Social Security. Previously, because of the pre-tax IRA and 401k, 85% of their Social Security was unnecessarily taxable. Now, because of using the Roth as the cornerstone instead, it is all tax-free. All $30,000 of their Social Security is tax-free for them to spend. That is our second stream of tax-free income. So what you're hearing, while I said earlier, the biggest culprits that cause unnecessary taxation or optional taxes to be paid from your Social Security are traditional IRAs, traditional 401ks, things like that. There are only two retirement tools that do not cause taxation, unnecessary taxation on your Social Security. They are Roth accounts and life insurance retirement plans. That is it. So number one, Roth tax-free. Number two, Social Security tax-free because of wise planning. Number three, the remaining balances in their 401k and IRA, the unconverted amounts. Remember I said we weren't converting all of it. By design, the remaining amounts in those pre-tax accounts could produce roughly $30,600 per year. Now, are distributions from pre-tax 401ks and traditional IRAs normally taxable? Yeah, they are. That's the deal. Pre-tax in, taxable on the way out. However, because of the planning we have done up to this point, we have freed up something called the standard deduction. Currently, those who are 65 and older, it's $35,500 a year. And that doesn't even include the $12,000 bonus senior deduction for married couples, which brings total deductions to around $47,500. And that does typically grow every year with inflation. So as long as we can keep the distributions from the 401k and IRA remaining balances under the standard deduction of $35,500, then those amounts will become tax-free. because of proper planning. So now our distributions, which are only $30,600 from the 401k and IRA, which by design is less than the standard deduction, are therefore tax-free. Yeah, we just turned pre-tax accounts into our third tax-free stream of income. See that? Proper planning. Finally, the small pension of $12,000 a year. Remember that, guy? Thanks to the remaining standard deduction and senior bonus deduction, we now receive the pension income tax-free as well, making it our fourth and final stream of tax-free income for Ben and Lucy. This is the power of a retirement GPS report. Altogether, we have a total tax-free income annual amount of just over $125,000 per year, or more than $10,400 per month. Guys, going from $5,400 a month net after taxes in their current path or their current outlook to more than $10,400 tax-free is an increase of over 92%, providing roughly $1.6 million in additional retirement income above and beyond their current path. Same starting assets, same starting money, different approach, 92% more income. Even if it were just half of that, it is still extremely worthwhile. Ladies and gentlemen, these are not small differences. They do not happen on accident. They happen on purpose. What will your retirement GPS report show? We don't know. Let's find out. It is complimentary for the first six today. To call and set up a free visit with us, 706-480-2893. 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I got to take a break. We'll be right back.
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0: The confluence of goals and retirement planning. This is what we're talking about today here on Retirement GPS Radio. Thanks so much for hanging out with us. 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You know, and Stephen and I visit every week and go over bullet points here that we want to share, the examples, the case studies, and many times, every time, the case studies that we share typify something that they have seen recently. And we hope that while it's not your exact scenario, that you pick up on the concepts and the principles that we're talking about. And of course, the tax-free nature of the planning, of the retirement planning that the firm focuses on, cannot be overstated as an advantage to our clients. Now, if you would like to call in and be one of the first six today to get your retirement GPS report done complimentary, the phone number is 706-480-2893, 706-480-2893. Also, head over to retirementgpsradio.com. You can read more about the Retirement GPS report, Stephen Lovell, the entire team at Senior Income and Retirement Solutions, and also the approach, the philosophy, how everything comes together, retirementgpsradio.com. And yes, the Retirement GPS report is complimentary if you're one of the first six today to set up that complimentary visit. All right, in review of the case study we just did for Ben and Lucy, who were 59 years old, had some good momentum going, disciplined savers, but they were really headed into some stormy environments and didn't know it. Part of the stress testing we do is to determine how well your current outlook would handle inflationary environments, poor markets, increasing taxes, unforeseen emergencies, untimely passings. How well would the surviving spouse get along? All of those things and more are part of the Retirement GPS report. And so with Ben and Lucy, once we stress tested just a couple of those areas, we found that their plan was highly vulnerable to inevitable tax increases and to market downturns, and that any previous projecting they had done on their own was far too superficial. It lacked the robustness necessary to give confidence and peace about where they were headed. That is what we call the confluence of goals, that the every goal, just about, I guess there's some exception here, but just about every goal that people have in their retirement planning culminate into one overarching objective: to have confidence and peace in their retirement. We are all about that. We walk the path with you. We have retired hundreds of times. And I know you know what I mean by virtue of our clients. You have only retired once, or not yet once, and hopefully only have to retire once with the proper planning. So again, that phone number is 706-480-2893. The bottom line for Ben and Lucy, once we mitigated the risk, once we put the framework in place for a more robust portfolio, more resilient portfolio, and once we created four streams of tax-free income for them, the bottom line was a jump in projected net spendable income from $5,400 on their current path to $10,400 per month, a jump of roughly 92%. And even if it were only half that good, We often ask that question, what if it were just half this good? It was still extremely enviable and worthwhile. That is what building a retirement plan foundation up, getting the right architecture in place, can potentially do. And so it is 706-480-2893 or retirementgpsradio.com. Now let's move on to something here that I think I want to showcase, making your allocation model perhaps a lot more resilient. Let's do this. Let's go back 25 years. Look at the last 2.5 decades or so. And let's look at the S&P 500 and another index combined together. So here's what I want to do. I want to show you what would have happened if we'd started with an amount, call it $100,000, 25 years ago. So that would be the beginning of 2001, I guess. And I want to look at some of the years that we go through, and we'll put 60% directly in the S&P 500, and we'll put 40% in what's called the S&P 500 Mark V Index. And that's a stabilizer kind of index, doesn't have quite the downward movement that the regular S&P 500 can have, and it doesn't get quite the upward movement either. It's more of a steady eddy. But it still does have down years and some very good up years as well. So if we had a 60-40 mix of the S&P 500, just using the raw returns, and the S&P Mark V index, right, both are S&P indexes, we would find that that $100,000 at the end of last year, a full 25-year cycle, would have grown to $370,000. Okay, that doesn't sound too bad. We would have had 6 down years in the mix. We would have paid about $47,000 to $48,000 of taxes along the way, and that assumes they are all long-term capital gains, which is highly unlikely, but I'm being a little bit kind here. And what we find is that the average return would have been just under 7% a year, or 6.96 to be right on the money. After taxes, we find the net average return, see, people usually don't go this far, is 5.98. So if you'll allow me here, be a little gentle here, allow me to round just for the sake of the example. The average return is 7. The net average, which is after taxes, is 6. I'm not including any fees or anything like that. We could, obviously, as portfolios do have fees. I love it when people tell us, oh no, I don't pay any fees. And then we do an audit, and yes, they do. Okay. So 7 and 6 on the net basis, 100,000 turned to 370,000. You know, 01, 02 were negative years, right? -8, -10.5. 2008 was pretty negative. That was -22.6. And so, some bad years in there, but very good years as well, right? 2003 was 20%. 2019, 22.8. So about 16 in 2023. 2024, about 15.5%. I mean, really solid returns as well. But that's what you get when you're directly investing in the indexes or the markets. You get some ups, you get some downs. You have taxes along the way, carry forward losses, all that stuff. And this is a gentle look at history, assuming you never sold at the wrong time, never bought at the wrong time. You simply were a robot and disciplined, like everyone tells you to be, buy, hold, and pray. 100,000 turns to 370. Your average rate of return is 7. Your net average after taxes is about 6. You paid $47,000 to $48,000 in taxes along the way, and 6 of those years were negative. Okay, fine. Let's do this. I'm going to put some bumper rails around this. All right, so we got 60% in the S&P 500, 40% in the S&P Mark V index. What if we did this? For 30% of the portfolio, we use the S&P 500, where we get 70% of the upward movement and none of the negative movement, and lock in on an annual basis. All right, 70% of the up, zero of the downward movement. That could be for 30% or of the portfolio. The other 30%, we'd also use the S&P 500, making 60% total. But the bumper rails in this case would be a trigger strategy. Remember that from the first go around, from the first half of the show? Watch this. This is a dual directional trigger strategy that allows you to make money in up and down markets. If the market is flat or positive, you get 8%. You just get it. If the market does 1%, you get 8. If the market does 5%, you get 8. If the market does 10, well, you get 8. And it is a tax-free 8%. Anything wrong with that? Heck no. All right, so it's very simple. You get 8% if the market is positive or flat. What if the market is negative? Well, if it's negative down to negative 10, but not greater than negative 10 in a down year, you still get a positive return of 2%. So if the market does 1%, you get 8. If the market does negative 5, you get a positive 2. Look at that. If the market is beyond negative 10 negative like it was in, 2001, 2002, well, then the guaranteed floor of 0% kicks in and you simply level off. All right, so the market's positive, you get 8. If it's down to negative 10 or less, you get 2. If it's greater than negative 10 in a year, you simply hold firm. Okay, that's another 30% of the portfolio. What about the last 40%? Well, that's the S&P Mark 5 index. And what this strategy does in this 40% of the allocation, instead of just letting it ride through the ups and downs, we're going to have a 0% floor as well. And through an option overlay strategy, we're going to get 200% participation in the upward movement of that index. In other words, if the index did 5%, you get 10. If it did 12, you get 24. If it does negative 30, for example, you get 0 because of the guaranteed floor and maintain all previous year's gains. See how simple? Now, if we run that, what is the ending balance? Remember that investing directly in those indexes, $100,000 over the last 25 years became $370,000. However, $100,000 here, in that allocation, still 60-40, still relying on the S&P 500 for 60, and 40% in the S&P Mark 5 index, now the balance is not 370. It is 768,000 at the end. More than double. Two reasons. We eliminated negative market years from the portfolio. They are gone. There is no such thing as a recovery period anymore. Secondly, we did this in a tax-free environment. So total taxes, or the drag of taxes, went from 47 to 48,000 along the way to zero. Instead of 6 years with market losses that we would have to have recovered from, that also dropped to zero. Our average return, if we were directly in those indexes, would have been about 7, remember that, over the last 25 years. Using these parameters in place, the average jumps to 8.88, which makes over time a staggering difference. Investing directly, the net average, right after taxes, was about 6. Now the net average is 8.63 when putting those parameters and bumper rails in place. Quite a bit more. And the ending balance is more than double, with a lot less risk. This is portfolio resiliency. Now, are there other considerations? Of course there are. But this is a look. You want to decrease your risk. Usually that comes with decreasing your returns or ending balance. And sometimes you might think, well, that's okay as long as I have a more steady experience. What I'm sharing with you is a steady experience that does not require sacrifice of less outcome. I encourage you to get your retirement GPS report done. 706-480-2893, 480-2893, or retirementgpsradio.com. Set up that free visit with us. Get that GPS report started. Let's see what might be possible for you What I'm sharing with you here are real strategies that are used every day that do not necessarily require you to accept a lesser outcome just because you want to lessen your risk. In fact, let's talk about risk. Risk is often called something called standard deviation. Now, you're thinking back to your statistics class and things like that. Standard deviation is volatility. In the finance world, standard deviation is used as a measurement of risk. So the higher the deviation, the higher the risk is said to be. So memorize that for me. Higher the standard deviation, higher the risk for our purposes. Investing directly into the market, the 60% in the S&P 500, 40% in the S&P Mark 5, gives us a standard deviation over the last 25 years of 11.6. Now, on its own, that doesn't mean anything. What that does mean is the returns fluctuate about 11.6% above and below the average return of 7. So it'll fluctuate 11 above and 11 below that average regularly. All right. Now stay with me. You can get this. So deviation or risk of 11.6. When we put those, you know, bumper rails in place that I described and go at the portfolio differently, the floor, the locking in, the participation rate, the option overlay strategies, all of that, the deviation drops to 5.36. And what that means is that the risk or volatility is less than half of what it would be otherwise. So our risk is cut in half, but our ending balance is doubled. Very interesting. All right. All right. And look, I'm going to, you know, make sure that we're happy here. Past performance is no guarantee of future results. We are looking at history. History does not repeat itself, but it does often rhyme with what we see in the future. That's true. But I just want to be clear and keep compliance happy, of course. I'm sharing historical look back. This is not a guarantee of any future result. All right, let's continue on this risk discussion. I want you guys to think about risk as gas in the tank, fuel in the car. Think about that for a minute, all right? So if I put a risk amount of 11.6 in the car, investing directly in the markets or indexes, I get $370,000 as an ending balance. I want you to think about that as distance traveled. 11.6 risk or gas gave me distance of 370,000. Or I could put in half the risk or half the fuel in the car of 5.3 and my ending balance or my distance traveled is 768,000. No down years, no taxes. Doubling the distance traveled on half the risk or fuel. What if, though, what if we put the same amount of risk or gas in the car in both situations? So what I'm going to do is on the first run where we're investing directly in the markets, the ups, the downs, we had a risk measurement of 11.6. What if I only put in 5.3 of risk or gas in the car, like we did in our more resilient portfolio? In other words, what if I equalized the risk? What if I forced the first run to have only the same amount of risk or gas as the more revised, robust path? Here we go. I can do that. So now I'm forcing that riskier side to only have 5.36 of standard deviation. Well, that's less gas in the car. Okay, we already know it's not as efficient with the risk or the fuel, but what is my ending balance now? It's not 370,000. It would only be 255,000. I know this is a lot of numbers, but here's the concept. And in your GPS report, you'll see all the charts, the graph, the flow, how everything comes together. But what I'm sharing with you is that for the same level of risk, you could have had 255,000 as your ending balance or 768,000 as your ending balance over the past 25 years. Which one of those is more meaningful? Not a trick question. Which one is more impactful to your life? All right. We would love to show you portfolio resiliency. We'd love to show you what some of the strategies that we use might possibly do for you. And yes, there are other considerations, just like I'm saying. But this is why we get your retirement GPS report done. This is why we see what's possible in your situation. 706-480-2893. We do this complimentary if you're one of the first six today to set a visit with us. 706-480-2893. 706-480-2893. Can you see just a little bit of what true portfolio construction, what true risk management and tax planning, how all those things form a confluence of good, of deep impact for positive outcomes, potentially in your situation? That's what we're getting at. That's the confluence of goals here. Which one of those two paths, understanding in this portfolio I'm sharing with you, which one gives you more confidence and peace? They both rely on the same indexes. Underneath, they both rely on the same. But one is playing checkers, while the other is a grandmaster at chess. RetirementGPSRadio.com. 706-480-2893. And what about one other thing real quick? Let's look at an income foundation analysis, which is often part of the retirement GPS report. One of the bottom lines of retirement planning could be, what is the income production ability of this strategy versus that strategy? A lot of focus is placed on rate of return. I mean, that's helpful. A lot of focus is placed on risk mitigation, also helpful. We just went through that. Taxes and tax mitigation, very helpful. We've been through that. Often the bottom line in retirement planning is the bottom line. What is my net income production from this strategy or that strategy? You with me? So the bottom line is the bottom line. Let's do this. What if we had $350,000 and let's say that we had been smart with our taxes, we've converted it to a Roth. So now it sits happy, growing tax-free in a Roth IRA of some kind. And we're 59 years old, so I'm going to use Ben and Lucy again from the first half of the show. So we're 59 years old, and we're thinking, hey, I think I can make maybe 7% on a gross rate, at least on my average. And if I did that, starting at age 65, I'm 59 now, let it grow. And at 65, I wanted to turn it on, and I want the money to last through, oh, let's just say age 90. What amount of income would that account provide using a long-term average of 7% through age 90? The answer is about $26,000 a year. And then it would last through age 90 and then be done. It'd be out of money. So this is a income production ability question. You with me? How much could it provide? In this case, from age 60 through age 90, assuming a 7% average, the answer is $26,000 a year. Now, the 60-40 portfolio, 60% equities, 40% bonds. People write about this allocation. It's well studied. You read about it in magazines, gurus, talking heads. So, okay, let's use the historical returns, the actual year-by-year returns, the ups and the downs of a 60-40 portfolio. Now, what amount of income would it provide? About $28,000 a year through age 90, a little bit better. But what about this? What if instead within that Roth IRA, we used a personal pension that will provide a guaranteed amount of income no matter how long we live? We're showing through age 90 in this example, but what if it were 95 or 105 or 110 that you live to? What if the income that it produced on a guaranteed basis is for you and your spouse, both of your lives? What amount of income would this personal pension provide by contrast from age 65 onward? The answer is $39,600 per year, or through age 90, $300,000 to $360,000 more lifetime income than would have otherwise been provided had we chosen one of the other options directly in the market, the 60-40 portfolio, etc. Okay, well, that's a lot of extra money, and it is a guaranteed foundation of tax-free, since we're using a Roth in this case, income. But it has another feature that is really neat. And again, this is called the Income Foundation Report. It is part of the Retirement GPS Report. A really nice feature that this personal pension has is if you needed long-term care or your spouse needed long-term care, then the income will double. That guaranteed $39,600 will double for up to 5 years for either of you. Show me an IRA or a brokerage account or anything like that that has that kind of feature. So let's say at age 75, hypothetically here, you needed long-term care in a facility, at your home, whatever, and say it lasted 3 years. What that would mean with this personal pension in place is that your income would double from $39,600 during those long-term care years to $79,200 tax-free for you to use. Is it long-term care insurance? No, it's not. Does it likely pay for all your long-term care? You know what? Probably not. Is it helpful? Does any other account have that type of feature? Yeah, it's helpful, and no, other accounts don't have that type of feature. We are much better off with predictability and this foundation of tax-free guaranteed income in this personal pension. Yes, you can do this with taxable money or an IRA. In this case, we're doing it, for the example's sake, in a Roth IRA, making it all tax-free for your entire lifetime, no matter how long you or your spouse might live. So for the same amount of money, what I'm sharing with you here is you could have maybe $26,000 to $28,000 a year using a reasonable 7% long-term average, or using the actual history, the year-by-year returns of a 60-40 portfolio. We can run it any which way, but somewhere in that $26,000 to $28,000 a year income level is reasonable from age 65 to 90 if you go those routes. And that's a maybe. Or we could simply take a personal pension. In this case, with this portion of money, right, this piece of the allocation, and get a guaranteed $39,600 and walk away with guaranteed $300,000 to $360,000 more money than we would have otherwise likely had. In fact, what would the rate of return be required instead of assuming 7? You would have to make 10.61% on a guaranteed basis to match the guaranteed tax-free outcome of this personal or private pension we're discussing. See how simple? Predictability is more important than potential. And all of this and more is part of your Retirement GPS Report. 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

0: Voting map won't budge. I'm Pam Puso, Fox News. The Supreme Court has sunk plans by Virginia Democrats to redistrict ahead of the midterms.
1: This was a brief unsigned order by the Supreme Court and no justice publicly dissented. Virginia Governor Abigail Spanberg is now criticizing the high court's decision, saying it goes against what Virginians had voted for. She says, as governor, I will make sure voters know when and how to cast their votes this year, because our votes are how we choose the representation we deserve. The state Supreme Court ruled the legislative process to advance this redistricting proposal violated their constitution. They argue it was proposed when voting had already started, meaning those who cast early ballots were not given a chance to respond. The ruling by the Supreme Court means Virginia's current map will stay in place for November.
0: Fox's Madeline Rivera. Polling stations are open across Louisiana as voters decide a heated Republican Senate primary.
2: It's a primary that some expect may lead to a runoff election as incumbent Senator Bill Cassidy is fighting to defend his seat against several challengers. But Trump and his allies, including Republican Governor Jeff Landry, are backing Congresswoman Julia Letlow in the Senate primary.
3: Well, you're not handed out an endorsement. You have to earn it. And it means everything to Louisianans. Trump's approval ratings are still 90% in Louisiana. We are huge fans of the president. And so, yes, to have his belief and his endorsement means everything in this race.
2: And 6 years ago, Senator Cassidy cruised to re-election, but since that time, he was one of only seven Senate Republicans who voted in early 2021 to convict Trump after he was impeached by the House for his role in the January 6th riot.
0: Fox's Chanley Painter. A global ISIS leader has been killed in Nigeria. President Trump says the mission took out the most active terrorist in the world. 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

0: So there's this guy who got in a Waymo in San Francisco to catch a flight to San Diego. So he gets in the Waymo, gets to the airport, gets out of the Waymo, and the Waymo drives off with his luggage in the trunk.
1: Okay. That's a simple mistake. I mean, an Uber driver could have done the same thing.
0: Well, he was banging and running after the Waymo, and the Waymo's going,
1: security, security.
0: I'm not doing that. So then he called Waymo, and they said, well, he's already back in the parking lot. So,
1: okay.
0: If you want your luggage, then what you need to do is give us the money. We'll ship it to you. So bottom line here is that if you're in a Waymo, sometimes the trunk, what they say, latch will malfunction. And so you might want to put a note in there and just say, I have luggage in the trunk.
1: Or just keep it on your lap.
0: that's probably the easier way. And if you haven't already, make sure that you sign up for our free newsletters over at getkim.com.
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9: Getting involved in statewide politics, I'm Roger Stern, Fox News. President Trump inserting himself in today's Senate primary in Louisiana, where Republican Senator Bill Cassidy is running for re-election. Here's Fox's Jonathan Seri with details.
10: He was one of just seven Republicans to vote in favor of convicting the president during his 2021 impeachment trial. Senator Cassidy faces Republican primary challenges from Louisiana State Treasurer John Fleming and Congresswoman Julia Letlow. Now, for President Trump, this race is personal. He is attacking the incumbent. He says Senator Bill Cassidy of Louisiana is a disloyal disaster. Bill Cassidy is a sleazebag, a terrible guy who is bad for Louisiana.
9: The Supreme Court has dealt a legal blow to Democrats in Virginia.
11: Last week, the Virginia Attorney General launched a last-ditch effort to the Supreme Court in hopes of reviving the state's plan to redraw its congressional districts to gain additional Democratic seats. Asking the justices to block a May 8th ruling by the state Virginia Supreme Court that invalidated an amendment to the Virginia Constitution that allowed the state's legislature to enact a law, a new congressional map, before the midterms. But the AG's emergency appeal found no traction at the nation's highest court, which many legal experts considered a long shot because the Virginia Supreme Court's ruling rested on its interpretation of the state's constitution.
9: For now, Virginia is using the current congressional map. Six passengers from a cruise ship hit by the Hanta virus outbreak have arrived in Australia for a three-week quarantine. In the U.S., two passengers who were originally sent to Atlanta have been transferred elsewhere. 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

0: 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It's called nanomaxing. It's happening on social media where you are living like your grandma. 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
1: 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It's going to be weird, but I'll try it.
0: That's nanomaxing. 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
7: I'm Pam Cusso, Fox News. Polls are open in Louisiana, where Senate Republican Bill Cassidy is fighting for his political life.
8: Unlike previous Louisiana primaries, which listed candidates of all parties on the same ballot, today's Senate race is being conducted as separate closed party primaries. That's in the Senate race. Adding to the complexity, U.S. House candidate names are still listed on today's ballot, but votes for them will not be counted. That's because Governor Jeff Landry has postponed U.S. House elections in this state until November to allow lawmakers time to redraw the state's congressional districts. This following a Supreme Court ruling striking down racial gerrymandering in a majority black district here in Louisiana.
7: Fox's Jonathan Seri. Cassidy voted to convict President Trump in his second impeachment. The president has called him a disloyal disaster. The Supreme Court is denying Virginia's bid to restore a congressional map that favors Democrats.
9: Last week, the Virginia Attorney General launched a last-ditch effort to the Supreme Court in hopes of reviving the state's plan to redraw its congressional districts to gain additional Democratic seats. Asking the justices to block a May 8th ruling by the state Virginia Supreme Court that invalidated an amendment to the Virginia Constitution that allowed the state's legislature to enact a law, a new congressional map, before the midterms. But the AG's emergency appeal found no traction at the nation's highest court, which many legal experts considered a long shot because the Virginia Supreme Court's ruling rested on its interpretation of the state's constitution.
7: Fox's Chanley Painter. Thousands rallying in Alabama. They're calling out rollbacks to the Voting Rights Act. 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

0: one child policy when you think about this. I mean, for what is it, about 30, 40 years?
1: Yes.
0: They had a one child policy. Hundreds of millions of births prevented through either restriction or abortion in China. Hundreds of millions of people. And of course, what that also meant, because the one child, people, a lot of them chose, has to be a male. I need an heir to keep the family name going and to, for economic reasons and, you know, all these different things. So you have a bulge of unmarried Chinese men in their, you know, 20s, 30s, 40s now. And what are they going to do? And this is a big problem. Now, historically, when societies have a huge surplus of unmarried men, I'm just going to say bad things happen, including wars. So that's something that I think is very concerning for us on the demographic side of things. And even with a massive drop in population, Clay, there's still over a billion people. So it's there, you know, it's one of these things on the China-Taiwan issue, depending on which expert I talk to, I will get, and I've talked to a lot of them, right? And depending on who even the government you talk to over there, it's all going to be fine. Status quo will continue. People need to calm down. Don't worry, Taiwan and Japan and America together will defend themselves aptly if China does invade. There's no issue. Or Taiwan's totally screwed. It'll take a few days. China will take it. And that's the, I mean, the range of quote unquote obvious outcome
1: from,
0: here
1: from experts.
0: In yeah. Quotation marks. Is that's what's really concerning is that I'm telling you, depending on who you talk to, China could invade and kick their asses in a few days. China would get wiped out in the strait. It's a total mess and a disaster for, I mean, you know. And they're all so certain of their answers. And that's why I sit here and say, if everyone is certain and they all disagree with each other, it means no one is certain. And that's where we are as Trump is sitting down with Xi Jinping to work out deals that will have implications for us here at home for sure, but also for the whole world, quite honestly. So it's a big situation. It's big stuff, big stakes going on over there. And like I said, we'll cover that more here. And also our friend Steve Yates, maybe he can do part of the interview, Clay, with us in Mandarin. Just to show off a little bit, you know, I got to tell you, seeing that guy walk around Taiwan and just whip out perfect Chinese everywhere. Cause, you know, Yates is like a big white dude. You know what I'm saying? Yes. I mean, you wouldn't expect it. It was, it's pretty cool. So
1: I would think for him, eavesdropping would be incredibly valuable because nobody is expecting that he's having any idea what they're saying. And he's got it mastered.
0: I will tell you that I went into a place and I was getting, they do a lot of reflexology there. And as I was getting reflexology, one of the women said that my feet are weird. And it was very sad for me. He told me this because they didn't think that I would be able to understand, which, of course, I couldn't, but he could. So I have weird feet, according to the ladies in Taiwan.
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8: Welcome back into Clay and Buck. I just want to note that while Trump is in China right now, he's on the ground in Beijing. Meetings will be happening imminently. He does have an economic wind at his back. Despite the, not sure, stalemate, well, it certainly is a negotiating stalemate in Iran with the Strait of Hormuz, the economy is still humming along. And here's Trump talking about, yes, we just had 1 month of high inflation, but he says inflation overall is good and the stock market is absolutely cooking. Play 10.
9: Mr. President, you promised to bring inflation down. It's now at its highest level in 3 years. Are your policies not working? What's happening?
10: Policies are working incredibly. If you go back to just before the war, for the last 3 months, inflation was at 1.7%. Now, we had a choice. Let these lunatics have a nuclear weapon. If you want to do that, then you're a stupid person, and you happen to be. I mean, I know you very well. Anybody that wants them to have a nuclear weapon is a stupid person. So we said we're going to take the greatest stock market in history, and we're going to go down a little bit, and actually that turned out to be incorrect because our stock market is now at the highest point in history.
8: Clay, Trump is still taking this position that, look, the Trump economy is so strong that he was willing to do what was necessary here, even if it meant a temporary hit to the market, which didn't really even materialize. It was very brief, and now it's higher than ever. And even if it means temporarily higher gas prices, he's taking a risk. He knows it, but he's very clear-eyed in this was a risk that he felt he had to take.
11: I think all that's true. But if the president were asking me, I would say get a resolution and get a resolution soon. And
8: yeah, of course.
11: if you think that you need to go back in, go back in after the midterms. The timing on this again is such that I believe if you get this done before the summer really starts off, because again, remember, usually in the summer, gas prices go up naturally. So I think it's likely the case that gas prices will go up in the summer. So we need gas prices to start coming back down so that you end up, I think, lower than we were in June of 2022. Gas prices go above where they were in June of 22, which was the peak of Biden inflation. Trump is going to be in a tough spot. Republicans are going to be in a tough spot come September, October. So that would be my suggestion in general.
12: And I'm just going to say, even the most ardent Trump supporters in Congress, et cetera, Clay, they're all saying the same thing. Gas prices are high. It's going to be rough.
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12: 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When we talk about Israel, we're not just talking about a country on a map. We're talking about a people connected to a promise.
11: Right now in Israel, families are still on edge with an ongoing ceasefire in place, knowing that missile and drone attacks can start again at any time. 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

0: Listen as Clay Travis and Buck Sexton recap another week of exposing hypocrisy and fight to protect our freedom. 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Sound off.
1: Second hour of Clay and Buck kicks off right now. We are going to talk about the recently released report on what happened on October 7th, because this is a true compilation of all of the evidence that what Hamas did wasn't just a terrorist attack. It wasn't just a war crime. It was truly crimes against humanity and our most basic decency. And this should be a part of any discussion about Israel and its actions in Gaza. Because we'll get into all this. And also Nicholas Kristof, the New York Times writer, who I've always thought is a smug, slimy, and vile propagandist. I do not respect him or his work. He just carries the water for the left in every way that he can, any time that he can, and he wraps himself in caring about women and the underprivileged and the dispossessed, but really he just is like might as well just be a Soros operative. He put something out there on the same day that this report came out that we should discuss, and it's preposterous. But it's really a blood libel, too. It's meant to be so incendiary as to distract us from what is true and what has really happened there. Clay, I did want to return us for a second because we had a caller a moment ago, and I thought people would want us to at least handle this assertion. He was said, first of all, he has great taste in radio. He was saying, yes, fabulous job. The two most well-informed people that he listens to on the radio. So this is a man of high IQ and exceptional taste. So I wanted to respect our caller's key point here beyond him saying very true and very, very wise things about this program. He said that it was an intentional release. I am not, I'm 100% that the virus came from the Wuhan lab. And just to be clear, I was one of those people very early on, but I was also somebody who thought we should reopen and just go about our lives and try to just give as much care to the elderly as we could by Easter of 2020. That's who I was on all this. Easter of 2020. I was like, yeah. And I also thought masks were stupid the entire time. The entire time. Because it made no sense. So I'm that guy. Just to give a little bit of my bona fides there, okay? I'm the... Clay, we still have... I know you had Berenson on Monday. We still respect... Some people seem to have forgotten about the role that Alex played in all that. Alex Berenson. We still have a tremendous amount of respect for what he did, because he provided a lot of the necessary data analysis for us to fight back against the madness at a time when there were very few people willing to do that. Okay, that's all one way of saying I don't understand why it would have been released intentionally by China or by looking at it purely from motivation, why would they do that? Do you see? I think it was, by the way, a super contagious virus accidentally leaking from a lab in China. I mean, that doesn't even seem like a stretch at all, right? This stuff is, they're made to be communicable. It's made to be something that goes quickly from person to person in the air. You can't see it, right? Do you think it was intentional? I'm open to being persuaded on this. I don't understand why they would have done that. It affected China just like it affected all the rest of us.
2: Yeah, I think of everything probabilistically like this. I think there is a world where some malactor could have intentionally decided, hey, I want this to go out there. I want there to be intentionally a negative outcome from this leaking. So I wouldn't discount that. I don't see a direct benefit of why China would have intentionally leaked it, unless, and again, this, I understand why so many people go down conspiracy rabbit holes, Buck, because when the conspiracy ends up being right as often as it was during COVID, then I understand why there's a deep suspicion and a susceptibility for conspiracies to spread. The only real argument I've seen that would make any sense is that China wanted to undercut Trump. The United States was roaring in February and January of 2020. Trump was coming into his full fruition economically. I think Trump, if COVID never happens, I think Trump wins re-election easily, and that somehow China decided we're going to disrupt the entire world and we're going to intentionally leak COVID into the global economy. I don't find that to be likely. But if it were going to be an argument of it being an intentional lab leak, that's the only real motivation that I could see made sense from a Chinese perspective. But I think the most likely outcome is it leaked, and then they covered it up, and Fauci completely panicked because he knew that American tax dollars had been used to help fund the gain of function research. And that they immediately tried to put in the code red. This is to kill this story. This is where Fauci, to your point, Buck, not only do I think he was a malignant force inside of government, he was the highest paid and one of the longest tenured figures in all of our government. And so he
1: is highly suspicious. Just to tell you this right now, when you are the single most overpaid federal government employee, something's up. Like, I just don't trust you. I don't care who you are. Okay. When you're making more than double what the president makes and you're not, he wasn't even that. People always think he was the head clay of NIH or the CDC. He was the head of NIAID,

0: I think that's a fair way to grade what was happening there. And I spoke to Trump in the Oval Office in May of 2020 about COVID, mostly also about CIA stuff, but mostly about COVID. And he said, look, we're going to let states, he wanted to let the federal system play, a federalist system play out where states could do things and then we could compare the data. And I think that that was a very sound approach to it early on. And yet the health bureaucrats effectively seized the narrative and seized control. And I think they helped deliver the election to Biden.
1: Two things. One, your point on deferring to federalism. There's never a time when someone could have taken over, look at what Biden did a year later, more dictatorial powers than Trump had the opportunity to take on in the spring of 2020 and the summer of 2020. And he mostly deferred to individual states and mayors. Two, this, I'm going to go back to the caller. This is the other part of the timing that that I think is suspect. And this is why I said, one, if China had done it intentionally, it would be designed for Trump. The fact that it to harm him in a political election year, the fact that COVID hit in the spring of a presidential election year was also the worst possible time for COVID to hit. By which I mean, if COVID hits in 21 after Trump has won re-election, I think there is far less insanity. If COVID hits in 22, even though it's a midterm election, far less insanity. If COVID hits in 23, far less insanity. The fact that it hit in the spring of an election year when Trump was cruising to re-election, and it led to, and I always feel like I need to put it in quotation marks, 81 million votes for Joe Biden. And even Democrats are starting to look around, even the most strident, anti-Trump Democrats, Buck, they're starting to look at that 81 million in the wake of this past election compared to Obama in 12, compared to how people voted in 16. There's no one, I think, with a functional brain that believes that Joe Biden got 81 million legal votes at this point. There's the math. It's like steroids in baseball. When you had guys who used to hit 20 home runs and then one year they hit 50 and you looked at a picture of them and you said, boy, they put a lot of muscle on in the offseason. Biden 2020 was for elections what steroids was to baseball. He cheated. There's not 81 million real votes out there. Now, what exactly is that number? I think even Democrats are starting to look around. I don't think they'll get to 81 million votes in 2028.
0: And let's remind everyone that what
1: they have.
0: What you just said now, Clay, I don't think it will now, but a couple of years ago, that would have gotten this bounced off of YouTube.
1: Yeah.
0: Our clip would be removed from YouTube. They removed an interview we did with the former president from YouTube.
1: Yes.
0: Over election stuff. Remember that?
1: Oh, yeah. YouTube took a Rand Paul interview about COVID off with us. And they took the former president of the United States. They would not allow us to post our President Trump interview.
0: This show was censored to the point where we had a sitting senator and a former and future president not allowed to say what they wanted to say. And we were pulled off the biggest platform, video platform online. Tells you a lot.
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0: When we talk about Israel, we're not just talking about a country on a map. We're talking about a people connected to a promise.
1: Right now in Israel, families are still on edge with an ongoing ceasefire in place, knowing that missile and drone attacks can start again at any time. This isn't just a crisis. It's a call to respond.
0: For Christians, caring for the Jewish people isn't rooted in politics. 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
1: 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Born on America's darkest day of 9/11, the Tunnel of the Towers Foundation has been helping America's heroes ever since. Heroes like New York City Fire Department firefighter Robert Welsh.
0: Robert initially served as a police officer before joining the fire department in 2001, just weeks after the 9/11 attacks. He was on the front lines of 9/11 recovery efforts.
1: Robert dedicated nearly two decades of his life to protecting his community. 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
1: Welcome back in, Clay Travis, Buck Sexton Show. I wanted to mention this because I know that many of you were following this case. I don't remember if we talked about it that much, but in South Carolina, the Alex Murdaugh double murder conviction has been overturned. He's going to get a new trial. And some of you are like, I don't care about this story at all. The numbers on this thing were through the roof. Again, he was convicted of double murder, killing his wife and one of his kids, right? If I remember correctly, the team in New York can correct me if I'm wrong on that. I believe that was, and there was a whole sordid family history of the Murdaugh family in South Carolina, potentially getting away with a variety of different alleged crimes. The evidence that was allowed to be introduced at his trial should not have been some of the evidence, some of the individuals. I haven't done a big read on this. This is me just reading the headline. Some of you are going to be insanely well-versed in this because you have followed this case very much. I do know, Buck, was it Netflix that had the crazy popular Murdaugh family documentary that was one of the top most watched shows that they've had out? I think it was Netflix.
2: Did you see the documentary?
1: I think I did. I think Laura and I watched it.
2: I remember. Sorry. It's very, very dark, very macabre.
1: Yes.
2: Very, you know, demonic of a documentary. But I just say there's one scene where, like, the son, who is obviously a brat, like, shoves aside his girlfriend and is like, your dad's not even man enough to make enough money so your mom could stay home. And then he proceeded to, like, hit the boat full throttle and ran them into a bridge. Do you remember this?
1: I mean, that story was the whole family and all of the sordid shenanigans that they were allegedly involved in, another trial. So this is, remember the Weinstein case in New York? All of that got tossed, right? All of the convictions because they put improper testimony into the record. Why do I bring this up? These are big screw-ups for high-profile cases to get the entire thing tossed. The South Carolina Supreme Court, again, has ruled that he has to get a new double murder trial. Same thing happened with Harvey Weinstein. I believe it was in New York, right, where they tossed all the convictions that he got in New York?
2: I'm going to say it did play. Yeah, they tossed some of the Harvey Weinstein New York convictions. But, Clay, they did play into, I think, a bit of the lack. You know, here, if you know the sheriff in South Carolina, you can just get away. You know, a lot of the coastal people really enjoyed the Murdaugh story because it was playing to a stereotype of, like, in the deep South, you can get away with anything if your family is connected. And, you know, so that was part of, I think, why it was such a frenzy.
1: It was a little bit of the Midnight in the Garden of Good and Evil, where you have a unique location that also ties in with the murder mystery. I was out to dinner last night. We were having a conversation. The true crime podcast audience is truly overwhelming. And they now do all these crime con events. And I think the true crime world is even more popular than it ever has been in the past. And so that case, again, the South Carolina Supreme Court, tying it in politically, if they are willing in New York to overturn the conviction of Harvey Weinstein, if they are willing in South Carolina to overturn the conviction of Murdaugh, I think those are two guys that did commit crimes. I still believe, Buck, that eventually in New York, we're going to get an overturning of all of the convictions that happened of President Trump related to bookkeeping shenanigans that was prosecuted by Alvin Bragg. And I do think that's going to happen at some point in the years ahead. When we come back, awful story in the New York Times about Israel we'll discuss.
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0: terrorists wiped off the earth. I'm John Saucier, Fox News. Several ISIS leaders actually were killed in Nigeria during a joint operation between U.S. forces and Nigerian forces. President Trump sharing news of the strike on social media. Fox's Alex Hogan is at the White House with the latest.
1: The U.S. military says this was a joint operation between U.S. forces and armed forces in Nigeria to kill multiple leaders in ISIS in Nigeria early this morning, local time, in the U.S. military's Africa Command releasing footage of the strike that was carried out, saying that Abu Bilal al-Manuki was a key figure in ISIS who provided strategic guidance and financial operations in developing and manufacturing weapons. No U.S. service members were harmed, and officials tell Fox that all service members made it back safely. President Trump made the announcement on Truth Social, writing, Abu Bilal al-Manuki, second in command of ISIS globally, thought he could hide in Africa, but little did he know, we had sources who kept us informed on what he was doing.
0: The Nigerian president thanking President Trump claimed the strike was an example of the cooperation between the two countries. President Trump actually just got back from a trip to China, that nation agreeing to buy hundreds of planes from Boeing and more U.S. soybeans. Senator Jerry Moran was on Fox News Live with some thoughts on the meeting and what he hopes China will do.
2: I think what we're looking for is to China to say exactly what they've agreed to. And then, of course, we need to make certain that they live up to that agreement.
0: Chinese President Xi Jinping is set to visit the United States in September for another meeting. And workers for New York's Long Island Railroad are now on strike, bringing the busiest commuter rail system in North America to a halt. The railroad president is Robert Free.
3: If it were to become resolved, we would need time. It's contingent upon what time it would be settled. So it would be difficult for me at this point to say if it was settled at this time, we'd have service back at that time. But rest assured, we would look to get service back as soon as possible.
0: That guy's going to have a busy weekend. 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

0: America seems to have lost the ability to distinguish between good and evil. And that's why I think, take it outside of Israel. Just leave Israel off on the side because they're freighted aspects of that. I like the analogy of what would we do to a terror group in Mexico? What would we do to a cartel if they crossed our southern border and they murdered 1,200 Americans and they kidnapped 200 of our people? Would any of you say, oh, well, you know, the real victim here, it's the Mexican cartel that killed 1,200 innocent people, raped, murdered them, kidnapped 250 of them? Would any of you say, boy, that Mexican cartel, they're really getting treated rough. They're the real victims here. Oh, they're having issues getting food. Or would you say they created this situation? War is hell. I think that first person to say it, that Sherman, at least the one that I think gets the most attention for saying war is hell in America anyway. I'm sure it's been said by other people before, but war is hell. And when you create hell, when you start a war, I don't want to hear whining when you get your ass kicked by people who were the innocent victims of that war. And I think you can go back to 9/11. There are a lot of innocent people that died in our immediate response to 9/11. That stinks. I wish that there was never an innocent person who died in war. But when you murder innocent people, a civilized society responds and makes it clear that we're not going to stand for that anymore. And I just think there's a lot of people, and by the way, a lot of people on the right that have lost the script and lost the ability to distinguish between good and evil. And that is alarming going forward, because if you can't distinguish between good and evil, as you well know, Buck, and as the vast majority of this audience knows, you can be led anywhere. And I think there's a lot of young people being led astray. And I think it's an intentional algorithmic campaign to try and hide the truth from them about October 7th and the response. We'll take your calls, talkbacks. By the way, none of us get paid. You're getting paid by so-and-so. I have never taken a dollar from a foreign organization, to my knowledge, in my life. And there's not a lot of people in media that can say that. We don't get paid to have opinions. There are some people who do. Most of those people are actually ripping Israel.
1: You and I have both actually very explicitly turned down foreign money. Not something we'll get into the details of, but we only do Made in America, baby. That's how we roll.
0: Yes.
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0: Welcome back into Clay and Buck. Let's take some talk backs and get some of your calls as well here. This is G. Tom in Tennessee. 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
1: Buck, 100%, brother. Way to put it out there on the line. I'm so tired of so many people keeping their mouth shut about what Hamas actually did to Israel. Just like you said, if anybody experienced that, you would be like the Punisher going out there to get them. Good job, guys. Keep it up.
0: Thanks, Tom. Totally true. That Hamas could not have acted in a way that was more inhumane, evil, and disgusting. And every single one of them who are a part of it and planned it should die. A lot of them have, but any of them who are still out there, we should hunt them down and kill them. So, yes, sir.
2: They spent years holding hundreds of people hostage. Again, I just take it outside of Israel because people have freighted opinions one way or the other about Israel and about Palestine and Hamas and like whatever, Arabs, Israel, Israelis, the relationship between Muslims and Jews. What would we do if we had 1,200 innocent Americans killed by a Mexican group, a cartel of some sort, and they also kidnapped 200 Americans? We would rain down holy hell on them.
0: And I, of course we would, because that would be the right thing to do.
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0: More Clay and Buck on the way, 95.1 WGAC. Born on America's darkest day of 9/11, the Tunnel to Towers Foundation has been helping America's heroes ever since. Heroes like New York Police Department officer Pedro Garcia, a 25-year veteran who answered the call in the aftermath of 9/11. Pedro spent many days in search and recovery efforts at Ground Zero. In this 25th anniversary year of 9/11, we continue to see the toll that day is still taking on heroes and their families.
2: Pedro bravely battled a 9/11-related illness that ultimately took his life. He survived by his wife, Yvonne, and their children, who remember him as a man who cared deeply for others and always had a story to tell. The Tunnel to Towers Foundation honored Pedro by paying off his family's mortgage through their Fallen First Responder Home Program.
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0: joint strike takes out a leader. I'm Jane Fergus, Fox News. As President Trump says the U.S. and Nigeria took out a top ISIS leader, Israel is making a similar claim about one of its enemies. Fox's Roger Stern has more.
1: Israel says it killed the leader of the Hamas military wing in an airstrike. Israel adds that Izz al-Din al-Haddad was one of the last remaining Hamas commanders who helped plan the October 7th attack nearly 3 years ago, which killed 1,200 and saw more than 250 people taken hostage. Now Israel killed six other people along with al-Haddad, according to his family. The killings come as the ceasefire between Israel and Hamas remains fragile, with both sides arguing over Hamas's disarmament. Roger Stern, Fox News.
0: Meanwhile, new details emerging in the 2025 murder of two Israeli embassy staffers. Fox's Madeline Rivera in Washington, D.C. with more.
2: Federal prosecutors say Elias Rodriguez was motivated by political bias and hatred. Rodriguez is now facing multiple charges, including murder, terrorism, and hate crimes. Authorities say he planned extensively for this attack, flying to D.C. from Chicago with his gun. Investigators say surveillance video showed Rodriguez shooting 26-year-old Sarah Milgram and 30-year-old Yaron Leshinsky after they left a young diplomat's reception at the Capitol Jewish Museum. As Milgram tried to crawl away, Rodriguez allegedly approached her and shot more rounds. Court papers state Rodriguez then went inside the museum. He displayed a red keffiyeh and said, "I did it for Palestine, I did it for Gaza," and as police officers removed him from the building, he called out Free Palestine.
0: Rodriguez has pleaded not guilty. The Department of Justice is seeking the death penalty. 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

0: Glenbeck Weekend. Glenbeck is on.
1: Hello, America. Welcome to the Glenbeck program from London, England today. I really want to get to some, I want to start with some good news in America. And that is, yeah, all that crap about, oh, it looks like the Democrats are going to win. Yeah, maybe not. There's a real change in the seasons and the tide. And we're going to bring Stu in here in just a second. Yeah, you remember him? He was, okay. But we're bringing him in because he has been watching this and he's made a big, he made a big move. He never moves. He makes a decision on things. He, you know, does the prediction market and he just leaves his money in. He's kind of a buy and hold kind of guy. Not on this one. If you want to find out all the details, go to his website, predictableshow.com, predictableshow.com. But he's just launched a new show with Dave Landau on Blaze TV, which is really, really good and funny. And he's going to be with us now here in just a second to talk about how the midterms are suddenly looking a little different for the Republicans. Stu joins me in just a second. 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
2: Stu, how are you, my man?
3: Glenn, good to see you, my man. How are you?
1: Very good, very good. I wanted to get you on today because I've been reading your articles, watching your stuff, and you are you have some good news. I wanted to bring you on when you had good news, because when it comes to election time, a lot of times you're really a drag. You're right, you're right. You're always accurate, but you're a drag. Today,
3: you call
1: it's
3: me
1: different.
3: You call me the little black rain cloud for almost 30 years. Uh-huh. And that was a nice way to be known. I appreciated it so much. There actually is some pretty good
1: news. You're
3: not today.
1: Mm-hmm. So tell me.
3: So basically, you know, it's funny because of these things are, they originate with the left being the left, right? Like they're constantly doing things to try to take advantage of their situations. And they did this a couple of different times. One was when it came to trying to expand the Voter Rights Act to their maximum, the maximum levels possible. So they kept harassing these states to change their districts over and over and over again so that they could get more majority-minority districts, right? These are districts where the majority of the voters are minorities and they will, in theory, I guess, the assumption is minorities just vote for their own skin colors, so they will elect other minorities. That's basically the very cynical way Democrats looked at it for years and years and years and years. And they got courts to back them up for a long period of time. Then, of course, this goes to this happens in Louisiana. And Louisiana, they wind up challenging this. It goes all the way to the Supreme Court. And the Supreme Court says what I think is pretty obvious here, which is it's not supposed to be done by skin color. It's supposed to be the exact opposite of that. We're supposed to do really almost any other thing, Glenn. You can redistrict, draw a line based on almost anything else,
1: right?
3: Except race, which is hilarious because it's the one thing they kept trying to put in. So they tried this, and the Supreme Court wound up saying, I know you covered this, but it's like they wound up saying, look, you can't just draw these lines based on race. You can use it as kind of one thing in a recipe if you really want to, but you can't just draw these racial lines. They're not going to hold. So they didn't hold, and this wound up burning the Democrats in a big way, that it could wind up getting a bunch of seats to go from Republicans to Democrats, because now these states in the South who have been doing this for years have to redraw these districts to align with what the Supreme Court said, which is we shouldn't draw voting lines based on skin color. So that's part number one. Part number two is the Virginia situation. Virginia, they wound up trying to do the same type of thing. The left went in and they said, well, we're going to keep pushing and pushing and pushing and pushing and pushing. And they decided to try to make it basically so in this purplish state, there were no Republicans to be seen anywhere. They pushed this as far as they could go. But, and this is something that we caught, you know, pretty early on when looking at this race, you know, the way that they had designed this, Glenn, there are rules in Virginia, and they have this rule where basically, if you're going to screw with the Constitution, you know, and you're going to screw with the way that these lines are drawn in their system, you have the original legislative vote, and then you have to have another vote by the people to say, hey, we want to throw these bums out. If they change the rules, we don't like that. We should have the opportunity to throw these bums out. So they did do that, sort of. They got the vote done immediately before the election and then forced everything through and said, look at us, we're great. We're going to push back against all these evil Republicans and get all these seats back for the Democrats. The problem is, once again, because the left has been the left for so long, they had opened up early voting for such a long period of time that even though they got this vote done right before the election, the Republicans, pointed out, hey, wait a minute, 40% of our population has already voted before you tried to do this. So this one doesn't count. You didn't check off what you needed to do in the state. So the Virginia Supreme Court came in and said, yeah, you know, again, you guys pushed it too far. You bent the rules. That didn't work out. And so Republicans are able to gain even more seats because of that situation, which is really changing the whole tenor of the race, Glenn.
4: So do you think this is all just happening because of the redistricting, or are you also

0: pushing for redistricting, that you're seeing any indication that Democrats are pushing things and pushing the American people too far to the left? Or is that just wishful thinking?
1: You know, I don't want to be the little black brain cloud here. I think that I don't think I've seen signs of any level yet of a left-leaning voter saying, you know what, maybe our party is going a little too far. Where we did see signs of that, I think back in like 2021, 2022, where you saw the whole, the George Floyd era, I think was filled with moments where Democrats said about even their own party, hey, I don't know, maybe having some police on the streets is a good idea. You know, there were things like that that did happen. I haven't seen that yet with redistricting. The way this is being framed, I think, in the left-wing media, and honestly, the mainstream media, is this is just the Democrats trying to protect themselves. They're doing the best that they can against these evil Republicans. Mm-hmm. Donald Trump is very mean, mm-hmm. and they have to do this mm-hmm. one time. That was the pitch from Gavin Newsom in California, right? These places had set up systems that were supposed to eliminate the exact type of activity that Democrats are currently engaging in. And they went to their own voters and said, hey, you know, sure, we have all these rules set up, but aren't the Republicans mean? That kind of has been enough for a lot of them. I do think that there is a situation where they do push this too far. They're going to try to challenge all this stuff. They're going to try to go down this road a little bit farther. But they have a tough argument to make to the American people, who I still think, despite everything we see in the media, believe in things like skin color shouldn't matter, believe in things like merit right. should matter. And, you know, the farther they go down to push against that, I think the worse it gets for them.
0: So tell me what you're seeing in Los Angeles and in the California vote. I mean, you seem to, at least in the primaries for the very first time, you have Republicans doing really quite well in the polls.
1: Yeah, actually, it's true. There's a couple of really interesting things going on there. One is the Los Angeles mayoral election. I know you've been watching that with Spencer Pratt. He's been running a really interesting race with like
0: really
1: great ads. And he's
0: great ads.
1: You watch the debate and you're just like, how could any human being think that this guy isn't the best of these three? I don't understand.
0: You know who he reminds me of, Stu, is... oh, what's the politician up in Canada? Remember the apple eating guy where he's just
1: Poilievre. Yeah. Yes.
0: Mm-hmm. I love him. He reminds me a little of him where it's like, it's no sweat. I don't really, whatever. Just answering to these people. Well, you're a moron and eating a bite of an apple. I mean, it seems too easy almost for him.
1: Yeah, and obviously he knows the media really well. You look at the ad that he ran where, you know, he's showing off the houses of his opponents and then zooms out of his house, which is now a trailer because his house burned to the ground. He has real right. credibility there. And honestly, it's funny because sometimes a really positive thing can potentially wind up being a negative for you in your campaign. It's obviously really difficult to win as a Republican in Los Angeles. I'm not breaking news here. Donald Trump lost to Kamala Harris 70-26 in 2024 in Los Angeles, in a race that obviously Trump won overall. So this is there's a big uphill battle. The best path for Spencer Pratt to win is for him to win a race that looks something like, you know, Pratt 37, and then the other two at 30. And 28 or right. something like that, or, you know, 35, 32, 30, right? Where he just squeaks out and is able to kind of go forward. The problem with this right now is the last debate, he did so well that it wound up just destroying one of the two opponents. And you wonder if the left is going to now unite around Karen Bass, who is a catastrophe as a mayor. But it does seem like the current path. But he's got a shot. He's got a shot.
0: How about Steve Hilton?
1: Hilton, I saw you had him on. You watched his debate. We paid close attention to that one on our show, Predictable with Stu. But we did. He was really good in that debate. And, you know, he has a lot of really credibility. He has a way of being able to bridge a gap, I think, to a California voter who is at least sensible. And there are some there. You know, Glenn, we've been on in California for, I don't know, forever, since the beginning of the show. And every time we talk about California, we sometimes would generalize and say that they're all insane. And then there'd be people that would call up and say, wait a minute. No, I mean, I have lots of friends. Like I swear we're not completely all like this. But, you know, it's Steve Hilton, I think, really appeals to not only those people on the conservative side, but also people who,

0: I think can just step back and say, okay, look, I might even be a little bit on the left, but you know, I might you know not appreciate everything that that Steve Hilton might stand for when it comes to certain policies, but at least the guy's speaking common sense. You know, he said on the stage, he's like, you know, you guys keep attacking us on immigration. He's like, I'm the only one up here who is an immigrant. That's who I am. That's actually I'm the only one who has any credibility on this particular issue. He talked about that, and I thought he was solid.
1: Let me take a quick break, and I want to ask you about a new poll that I just saw that is from Atlas Intel on Rubio and Vance. And I want to get your view on what's happening with those two here in just a second. Talking to Stu about, you know, the prediction markets and what is actually happening now on the ground. You can find him at predictableshow.com. Also, he's doing a new show just launched in April on Blaze TV. You can see him and Dave Landau.
2: 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Glenn Beck will be right back.

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2: So before I get to Marco Rubio and J.D. Vance, I want to ask you, because I'm hearing talk here in London, Stu. People are saying everything is changing. Oh, the whole ground is changing beneath, you know, everybody's feet in Parliament. I don't know if that's entirely true. I think that the people are speaking up. You know, all of the local elections are going way against the Labour Party and Keir Starmer and everything else. But you can't. The same thing will happen if you get the same. If you get John Thunes, Sir John Thune, into Parliament, you're going to have the same thing, and the people will feel betrayed by, you know, the people they just voted for. And I don't know. So I don't know if anything is going to change. Are you sensing that any of that? Do you feel any of that kind of movement in America in the races, that people are done with anything? Are we waking up anywhere on anything, left or right?
3: I mean, I think some of that's happening. I do think that we've seen some of the craziest, you know, if you look back at the era, the sort of peak woke era, I do think some of that's receded. And I think that we have seen some people waking up and wanting to see, hey, wait a minute, I just want rational people who are going to do sane things. You know, when you look at, unfortunately, where we are when it comes to just regular everyday life issues, you know, you're talking, I mean, we've been doing the show for a long time, Glenn. How many elections has a party won with $4, $5, $6 gas? I mean, it's not super common. It's really hard to do.
2: No, it's not.
3: I mean, luckily you do have the left that goes so insanely far. I mean, like there was an ad they ran against Spencer Pratt going back to that election, where which was the greatest ad of all time for Spencer Pratt, where it was like, Spencer Pratt does not want to spend taxpayer dollars on the unhoused. Okay, where do I check the box for this guy? You
0: know, I can't get to really the polling booth fast enough.
3: So, I mean, that sort of stuff is great. The left, it does have that ability to go so far. I mean, I mentioned that debate. The prediction markets were incredible on that mayoral debate, where the third candidate, who's just kind of this Ivy League educated woman, who she was the favorite at the time the debate started. She went in there and they had that debate. Pratt did very well. He rose up, but she dropped so far, Glenn. She dropped by 40 percentage points in her chance to win that election following that debate. To put that in perspective, after Joe Biden's debate, he dropped by 15 percentage points.
0: Oh my gosh.
3: Think of how horrible performance that was. Yeah. So I think there are people that do wake up in these situations. It might feel really rare, but as we get closer to the election, I think people will start coming back to that place where it's not about all these crazy issues. It's not about the personalities and the media. It's going to be more about how they feel. Republicans do have a lot of work to do to make that feel good before November, but they do have some time.
2: Okay, let me go to J.D. Vance and Marco Rubio. Those are the two big names. In the latest poll, it's Marco Rubio 45%, J.D. Vance 29%, Ron DeSantis 11%, and none of the above at 10%. Marco Rubio is, I mean, he might be, it's really interesting because I think Donald Trump is allowing both of them to define themselves. J.D. Vance is going to be the guy that looks like, I wasn't for the war, which is really healthy for him. And he's also in charge of
0: uprooting all of the fraud. If he actually does that, that'll be really good for him. But Marco Rubio is just seen as, I mean, does he have Keir Starmer's job yet? I mean, he does every job under the sun, and he just looks normal, quiet, stable, which America might really be interested in. You know what I mean?
3: Yeah, I really am. And certainly, his performance has been really impressive. I mean, we've watched his rise, right, Glenn? We remember talking about him when he was, you know, in Florida before he was running for Senate. Yeah. And, you know, he's had his ups and downs, I think, with conservatives at times. But, man, he has been rock solid. Really, I mean, the competence just is so prominent from him. Everything that he does feels like he's handling really, really well, and nothing shakes him. And he's also a guy who really loves America and thinks that there's something good here. There's something that almost feels old-timey to it. And I, for one, love it. I just love someone who's going to stand up and say, yeah, you know, actually, we're not perfect, but we're still the best place around. We still are the country that people should look up to. And I think there has been some of the negativity that's not only seeped into the left, where it's always been on America, but even on the right, I think there's been some of that that's popped up lately. So it's been really refreshing. I do think, though, you look at this poll, and, you know, one of the things that you look at when it comes to who's going to win the House is the generic vote. The generic vote in this poll was really, it was a 14 point plus for Democrats. So a very, if you think of that as a left wing base of a poll, Atlas is a good poller, but this was a very left wing sample. They might like a Rubio more than a Vance. They might like an AOC more than a Gavin Newsom. So some of the poll reflections might have to do with that sample.
0: Thank you very much, Stu. I appreciate it. Good to talk to you. And congratulations on the shows and everything else you're doing. We'll have you back again. Thank you so much. Stu Does America. You can find that at Blaze TV, Now with Dave Landau, and PredictableShow.com.
1: Glenn Beck will be back.
0: When we talk about Israel, we're not just talking about a place. We're talking about a people connected to a promise made by God, the one he has never broken, and one that continues even today. Because God's character doesn't change, and what he begins, he sustains. What he promises, he fulfills, and that matters. Right now in Israel, families run into shelters as sirens sound. It's not just a crisis. It's a call to respond for Christians. 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It's not rooted in war or anything else. It's rooted in trust. Trust in a God who keeps his word. So we don't stay distant. We step in with prayer and practical help. 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

0: welcome to the Glenn Beck program. I'm reading a couple of books on China right now, and one of them kind of goes into how we just don't understand China at all, because they've never had any religion, they've never had any emperor at any time that has been about human individual rights. Never. So it's not even part of their vocabulary to have these rights. And there is President Xi is not a good guy, not a good guy. And there is real persecution going on. And I have to tell you, I lived in New York for a while, and I would pass these people who are on the streets, the full on gong people. And I'd pass them and I'd see these horrible things that they were saying. And I never stopped to really listen. And I feel horrible now, because now I'm beginning to understand what the hell is going on in China. And it's Christians, it's Buddhists, it's Muslims, full on gong. And anybody who wants to be religious, and they are now passing out Bibles that change everything. They were replacing, just as they did in fascist Germany under Nazis, replace the pictures of Christ on any altars with the picture of their dear leader. And one of the guys who really knows this is a former international religious freedom ambassador and former governor of Kansas, Samuel Brownback. Sam just put out a new book called China's War on Faith, because they are waging a war on faith, and every American needs to understand that. China is not our friend in any way. Sam, welcome to the program. How are you, sir?
1: I'm good, Glenn, and thank you for taking this topic on and being willing to talk about it. I think it's just so critical, and I think we have just a real lack of understanding of what this is and how significant it is that's going on.
0: Sam, I have to tell you, I think that we are, we're in a spiritual battle. We are not battling, Ephesians, we're not battling flesh and bone. We are not even battling, Republican, Democrat. There is a spiritual darkness. This is a spiritual battle on so many fronts. So tell me about how China is waging this war on faith.
1: Well, really, that's the cover of the book. It's a big dragon with strings controlling people underneath it is on the cover of the book, showcasing this war that China has with faith. You know, one of the guys that's that we feature in the book is Peter Hsu. He was considered at the time and one of the original house church leaders, the Billy Graham of China. He's here with us in Washington with the book rollout. And he said that China has been biding their time until they got strong, but now they are revealing their inner darkness, and we must restrain this power of darkness. That's Peter Hsu saying that, and I think that's what you're starting to see. They are strong now, but this is all, they're at war with God. They are at war with all faith. They can't tolerate any power that's higher than the government's. They will not tolerate it. They will suppress it. They will kill you. They will put you in prison. The rest of Christian pastors now is the highest, I would argue, since Mao. And that's what Xi Jinping is doing now. And it's out of control. They want to control the place. They want to control other authoritarian regimes. And so they share their technology and ability to do it. It is a direct confrontation to the Western civilization system that's built on the Judeo-Christian ethic of human dignity based on the individual created in the image of God.
0: So give me examples of what they're doing that people don't know in China. Start there.
1: Well, most people don't know about the forced organ harvesting that you witnessed, that the Falun Gong members would talk about. But they will, if you're an opponent of the regime, they take your blood type. They want to know what type of blood, what type of body you have. And then at their desired time, they will kill you, and harvest the organs, kidneys, livers, eyes. I did the foreword for a book, just recently out on, killed to order, where these would be situated on a timing basis. And you know, this is so, Glenn, this is so diabolical and evil. It's hard for you or me to imagine a government even thinking of something like this. And yet they do it. And if China were, and they denied, of course, and everything. Actually, for a while, they didn't. They said, well, yeah, we did for those that were having capital punishment. We thought this would be a good utilitarian thing to do, to go ahead and harvest the organs. But we don't do it anymore. Well, they do still do it. And they do it to Falun Gong members. They do it to Muslim Uyghurs. Who all knows who else that they do it to? And that's something I don't think people can fathom, the evil of this regime. This is an evil regime, and they have killed more people. The Chinese Communist Party has killed more of their own people than any other regime in the history of mankind. Let that one sink in.
0: If you count the forced abortions, the number is as many as 500 million.
1: Yes, and I'm not even I'm not even counting the forced abortions in the statement I made. And then at the current time, they've got three genocides going on now as we speak. The Muslim Uyghurs that we had declared as a government at the end of the first Trump administration, the Tibetan Buddhist that they've gone at hammer and tong for decades now and doing a cultural genocide, but they've wiped out many people. And of course, the Dalai Lama cannot return to his own home area, and the Chinese government wants to appoint his successor. And then Falun Gong, who they literally have decimated. And I think they fear the Falun Gong more than any religion, because it's an indigenous Eastern religion. It's what grandma used to practice. And when they let it loose for 7 years in China, where they said, okay, we'll let you guys practice this, it went from zero to 90 million adherents in 7 years.
0: Oh, my gosh.
1: And it freaked the Chinese government out. And they said, these guys are dangerous. And they went after them to annihilate them, which is the definition of genocide, where you're trying to eliminate a whole group of people.
0: So, Sam, you've talked to the president about all of this stuff. He knows. What are you hoping when he sits down with Xi Jinping? What are you hoping we can get out of this?
1: Glenn, I think really both sides right now just want to calm the waters for a little bit and get the temperature down. I am not expecting much. I really hope he does get, like, Pastor Ezra Jin out of jail, Jimmy Lai. There's nine Catholic bishops that are detained, arrested. I would hope they would release them. I'm not expecting that. Honestly, I just think really this meeting right now is just trying to about cool the waters down. But I think when they raise Taiwan, which is a no-go for us, we should raise religious freedom with them, which is a no-go for them. And just say, okay, you're gonna throw one out there that we don't like, fine. We're going to throw one out there you don't like, because they fear religious freedom more than they fear our aircraft carriers or our nuclear weapons. This is their Achilles heel, and we should go right at them. Same way Ronald Reagan did at the Soviet Union. He traveled America talking about the godless commies before he was president, and citing the Jewish refuseniks, and it undermined the regime, its authority, and its legitimacy. And that's what we need to do with the CCP.
0: How are the underground churches in China? Are they still growing? They were growing, but then they got cracked down on them hard. Are they still growing?
1: Nobody really knows, but over the last few years, most people have been citing the fastest growing Christian churches in the world have been in the last couple years, last 5 years, in, get this, China and Iran, where the persecution is the greatest. But then that's where the faith grows the most, is when it's under pressure and duress. I used to say, if people actually understood Christianity, they wouldn't oppress it and suppress it. They would subsidize it. If you want to really kill Christianity, subsidize it. It really grows best under pressure.
0: I will tell you, I've talked to people who have escaped China, who were in prison in China for their faith, and their faith is enormous. But one of them has told me, you know what we're all praying for in China? All the Christians are praying. What? They're praying that the United States is going to fall into really hard times. And I was like, why would you pray for that? And they're like, because you might remember who you are and you'll stand up again and you'll start serving God because we need your help. I mean, that's pretty amazing. Pretty amazing. That says an awful amazing. Lot.
1: Yeah, it really does. The ones I've met, and many of them have been in jail multiple times, and they call it Chinese seminary. It's just their faith is so beautiful and it's purified, and there's a joy and a peace about them that you look at and you go, okay, that's the real deal. I've seen it. You've been with Jesus. I can see it.
0: Sam, I'm in London this week. Last question for the last couple of minutes, but I'm in London, and there is a real problem with freedom of speech here. And you know, the keeper of the flame, the keeper of the protector of the faith, you know, doesn't seem to be the strongest, you know, keeper of the faith here. How concerned are you on freedom of speech and where this is going with Christians in the UK?
1: I'm really concerned, so much so and where I was headed in the U.S. really before President Trump came in, I got debanked. The group I helped form, National Committee for Religious Freedom. I mean, how more American can you be than that? And we got debanked, but there was this effort in the West to suffocate faith and the principles, the natural law principles that faith generally is around, in from coming into society because they weren't seen as the current cultural norms. They were against what people wanted to do. And but look, faith has always stood against things that are trending the wrong way or evil in nature. And it's always been this voice against that, and people want to silence that voice by debanking, deplatforming, and you see it more aggressively in Europe than we had seen it in the United States. But I've been deeply concerned about that. That suffocation move is what I call it. They're not going to really throw you in jail, mm-hmm. though they are in some places, but most of it's just about taking the insurance away from crisis pregnancy centers so that their board of directors don't have any coverage. And so people go, I don't know that I want to go on there for that. I'll be out there with you. I'll contribute, but I'm not going to lead if I'm putting Correct. Everything else on the line. So that's really Correct. The effort in the West that we've got to push back against and stand up against.
0: Sam, thank you so much. Thanks for all your work over the years, and thank you for this new book, China's War on Faith by Sam Brownback. It is out now wherever you get your books. In it, he talks about the high tech, the digital authoritarianism that China is now pushing out over in 80 countries. He calls them sinister new technologies. Also, the campaigns on physical torture and imprisonment of people on faith. These are all things that you need to know if you want to prepare for the world that we are entering in, and you want to be well informed so nothing slipping by you, you see the enemy in front of us. It's not just China. This is all over the world. Start here, China's War on Faith by Sam Brownback. Thanks, Sam. Appreciate it.
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0: You know, let me show you the difference here on Hassan Piker. Let me play 2 clips. Let's play Hassan Piker clip number 2, please, about the USSR.
13: The fall of the USSR was one of the greatest catastrophes of the 20th century. Just wait.
0: Okay.
13: Listen,
0: stop.
13: Maybe...
0: Is that outrageous? Maybe. I think it is. Maybe. Know who you are if you say that. I'd like to hear more. Is that protected speech? 100% protected speech. That's not a problem. Let me give you cut 1.
14: Well, my understanding is that the property owners who have properties there choose just not to rent it at all.
15: Yeah, kill them. Kill those and murder those in the street. Let the streets soak in their red capitalist bloods, dude.
0: Let's see. Fall of the Soviet Union was the biggest catastrophe. Protected. Is that protected? That's also Hassan Piker. Is that protected speech? Kill them. Yes, kill them. Let the blood of the capitalist run red in the streets. No, I don't think so. I think that's inciting violence. What was the court case in the 60s with the Supreme Court? Somebody said, if you enlist me to the military and I get a gun, the first person I'm going to kill is LBJ. That went all the way to the Supreme Court. Was that protected speech? Supreme Court said, yes, it is protected speech. That's an opinion. That's a pretty dicey opinion, but okay. All right. It has to be. It is inciting and has the potential of resulting in immediate violence. Does that fit that? I don't know, but I sure think we should be asking, because I've got a lot of these things. And I want to ask you, what's the difference between free speech and incitement? That's a question we need in our society, because everybody thinks they can say kill anybody at any time and it's protected. No, I don't think it is. I don't think it is, because we don't just have one-offs now. We have a whole cottage industry of people now pouring this poison into our system.
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0: Right now, the voices in our culture are loud, but the truth is often silent. 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

0: one-way ticket to hell. I'm John Saucier, Fox News. Several ISIS leaders killed in Nigeria during a joint operation between U.S. forces and Nigerian forces. President Trump sharing news of the strike on social media. Fox's Alex Hogan at the White House with more.
1: The U.S. military says this was a joint operation between U.S. forces and armed forces in Nigeria to kill multiple leaders in ISIS in Nigeria early this morning, local time, in the U.S. military's Africa Command releasing footage of the strike that was carried out, saying that Abu Bilal al-Manuki was a key figure in ISIS who provided strategic guidance and financial operations in developing and manufacturing weapons. No U.S. service members were harmed, and officials tell Fox that all service members made it back safely. President Trump made the announcement on Truth Social, writing, Abu Bilal al-Manuki, second in command of ISIS globally, thought he could hide in Africa, but little did he know, we had sources who kept us informed on what he was doing.
0: The Nigerian president thanking President Trump and claimed the strike was an example of the cooperation between the two countries. The Organization of Iranian American Communities with a protest today in Washington, D.C., calling for a more secular Iran and an end to political executions. An exiled dissident group, People's Mojahedin Organization of Iran, they were involved in the protest. We heard from member Kimia Arya, who spoke at the rally, discussing the important role that women have played in fighting for change.
2: They've challenged misogyny, they've challenged dictatorship, and they have demonstrated the pivotal role women play standing at the front lines in the struggle for freedom.
0: Organizers calling for recognition of the Iranian people's struggle to overthrow the regime in a more secular republic. President Trump's back from China when he agreed with that nation to buy hundreds of planes from Boeing, China will, and more U.S. soybeans. Senator Jerry Moran on Fox News Live with some thoughts on the meeting and what he hopes China will do.
3: I think what we're looking for is to China to say exactly what they've agreed to. And then, of course, we need to make certain that they live up to that agreement.
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1: Glenn Beck is on!
2: Okay, you sick, twisted freak. Welcome to the program. You know, I've been talking the last couple of weeks really about fraud and how this is going to save the dollar. It could save America. It will turn our spending problem around quickly, and you don't have all the politicians can declare a victory because none of them are going to put us through austerity. None of them, no matter how bad things get, none of them are going to say, you know what, we need to start cutting, you know, Medicare or Medicaid or, you know, welfare. They're never going to cut any of that. Never. The way to cut huge numbers out of our budget is to go tackle the fraud and the corruption. You could be talking $1 trillion a year. When you calculate all of the fraud all around, it's a huge number and it's a huge problem. And it would also send a very clear message to not only Americans, but all the freaking politicians and bureaucrats that are so corrupt right now. We're not putting up with it because I not only want to get the money, I'd like to claw some of it back, but I'd like to put everybody in jail. Anybody who said, keep your mouth shut, should be in jail. And one of the things the government is doing that I just love is we're not just going after the blue states. Everybody is saying, oh, Donald Trump is just trying to get his enemies. No, are his enemies in Ohio? We're going after all of the states, red and blue states. And we're actually able to go after some of the red states easier because the red states are actually complying with turning over records and showing what's been happening. And so we're starting to find things. And thank God there are people like Luke Brosiak. Luke is a guy, he is from the Daily Wire. He's a senior investigative reporter. He's you know, won the Doge Award for best reporting on corruption and where our money is going. He has written a great series of articles on the biggest Medicaid scandal that's ever been found. This is going to turn into the biggest heist. I said this in 2009 or 10. You watch, mark my words. The Treasury is being looted, and this is going to all turn out in the end to be the biggest theft of the American people or any treasury in the history of the world. And I think that's right where we're headed. And Luke has the information on what's happening in Ohio. He's going to run this down with us, and I want to talk to him a little bit about why the Somalis are involved in all of this. We have to understand it's not a race thing, it's a cultural thing. And when you understand that, you can understand we can have an honest conversation about where should we be looking? Where are the easy, you know, where are the easy things to find? Luke joins me in 60 seconds. Picture this. You wake up with a spring in your step. You're refreshed, ready to go. 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Yeah, that's the power of a good night's sleep. 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Luke, welcome to the program. Thank you for your service. Thank you for being an actual investigative journalist that's not a hack. And you're trying to do the right thing. Thank you for everything you've exposed.
3: Thank you, Glenn.
2: Start at the beginning. Anybody who hasn't been following, give me a quick thumbnail of what is happening in Ohio.
3: So I call it Free Butlers for Somalis. The Medicaid program is sending people to the houses of elderly people who tend to be Somali and saying, you know, you can have somebody come and clean your house, cook for you, even just do companionship and conversation, which sounds crazy. But the reason that part is key is because what they've done is the people providing these services are their own family members. So they figured out a way to get the government to pay you by the hour to hang out in your own house with your own family. And this is in Ohio alone, this costs $1 billion a year.
2: A billion dollars. Now, how much of this is illegal? Because parts of it, that is the law. You can have companion. You can have somebody come over and clean the house and the government will pay for it, as crazy as that sounds. Where do they go wrong on this?
3: Yeah, so in my opinion, it's essentially all waste, and a large portion of it is fraud, but that exact portion is somewhat unknowable because the program is inherently susceptible to fraud. It's happening in people's private residences in ways where it's really hard to prove. Like, were you really hanging out with your family member that day? Is your family member really disabled? Is kind of a subjective, maybe, opinion of a doctor. Is it, can you prove that the doctor was lying? It's very difficult when you open this door that the government's going to start paying people for families hanging out with each other. It gets a little murky. But I found a lot of evidence that the people running these middlemen companies. So if I'm getting paid to hang out with my own mom, I don't get paid directly by Medicaid. Jeez. I become an employee of a different company that then bills Medicaid.
2: Correct.
3: And those companies are owned by the sketchiest people imaginable. And yet the government just trusts whatever form they send in and just reimburses them.
2: So that's what I was, that's one of the things that I looked at. You know, you look in the investigation, 288 Medicaid registered businesses concentrated in 7 buildings. These billed over $250 million alone. One building had 94 companies in it, billing $66 million. And there are a lot of sketchy people making a lot of money. One of them is a Democratic politician, surprise, surprise, Mohammed Jama. And he was running it, you know, part time while he was out campaigning. He billed $11 million. Received a whole bunch of donations from other home health owners, sold it later. And it's this nasty little web of Somalis. And I bring up the Somali thing because I've been trying to figure out why is this happening to the Somali community? And

0: started, I saw all the great work that Nick Shirley and people like that did, and some people claim maybe it's cherry picked, and I do a lot with data, and I really wanted to do this in a fair and a precise way. And so DOGE released this data about Medicaid, which was a huge deal because you can look at it comprehensively and you can try to be really analytical and objective. And I got to tell you, like, it's all Somalis. Like, it's insane. I mean, we can't beat around the bush here. It's not even just like a somewhat of a murky correlation. Like, it's almost universal. I mean, I went to, after the data pointed me where to go to find the most sketchy things, it took me directly to what turned out to be the Somali neighborhood of Columbus, Ohio. And Columbus has the second most Somalis in the United States after Minneapolis. And, you know, I think maybe... Right. What you're getting at is, I mean, they come from these clans and they operate as almost like hive, like they're bees in a hive, like they work together right. on things. And that's kind of what you need here. You need.
1: Go ahead. I'm sorry to interrupt. Go ahead.
0: Well, you need doctors in on this. You need a bunch of old people that are going to go to those doctors, and those old people need to be poor. So they're on Medicaid, and then they need to go to the doctors and get the sign off. And then you need, people running these businesses that claim to go to those old people, but they really know the old people. Maybe the old people get a little kickback, but they're not actually showing up. And then you do this at scale, and it's not a huge hourly rate that each person's getting paid, but there's an infinite number of these Somalis. And yeah, I mean, I don't think I saw more than one or two Americans the whole time when I visited hundreds of Medicaid businesses.
1: So here's the thing, then this is why assimilation is so important. Somalis come over here and they are clan-based. They're clan-based, meaning it's their group of family and tight-knit friends that means everything. This is the way it operates over in Somali. And the government is something to be exploited and to be used. It's a resource. And it whatever they can do to strengthen their clan in Somalia, that's the way they do it. Ayan Hirsi Ali wrote, growing up in Somalia meant loyalty to kin was absolute. Loyalty to the nation was theoretical at best. So if you don't understand, you're never going to be able to find all of the connections. You won't understand why it's connected this way. And when you say it's the Somalis, you'll just say, well, that's racist. No, because you're thinking of this in a Western point of view or an American point of view. You can't understand what they're doing if you don't understand the country they came from, and they're not assimilating. They are staying in their clans. Correct?
0: Yeah, I mean, they're certainly not assimilating. Like, I walk through these buildings, and again, I mean, one landlord alone owns, you know, buildings with 300 different Medicaid businesses in it that build $250 million. That's just one landlord in on one street. And there's nobody there. It's not like being in America when you go there. And everybody there is clearly doing like cookie cutter schemes. Like, they're all doing the same thing, and they're just doing it at massive scale. And they have like weird signs on the door. Like, the motto of one of these things was like steaming to assist, steaming to assist. I don't know what that means. It's some sort of poor Somali translation. But it didn't even have a doorknob on the door. So I know nobody was going into it. Wow. But yeah, you know, they oftentimes there's evidence that they may, put companies and put assets in other people's names. So the individual is almost fungible within the clan. And so if you've got a bunch of assets that you don't want the government to see, you may put it in one of your wives' names, and maybe you're not actually officially married in the U.S., partly because polygamy is illegal in the U.S. Maybe you put it in your brother's name, and your brother probably has a different last name than you, so that's going to be hard to track. So they move assets around. In my opinion, there's like essentially two sets of books. And then it's also very hard for American authorities to track them because their names are so common, and you know, there's only a few variations of them, and we don't even know birthdays right. for a lot of these people. It just shows up as January 1st.
1: So help me out on this. You know, when I saw the fraud that was happening in Minneapolis, especially all that money, that cash that was going through the airports, there's no way the airports didn't know that. There's no way the TSA didn't know that. This and it was, we now know it was pretty much a well-known secret this stuff was happening. And there were people that, you know, started to ring the bell, and they were told by higher ups, just stay quiet. and either those higher ups were part of it

0: or they had tried to do something and they saw people get destroyed. And so they'll just shut your mouth, turn the other way. Because it's almost like mob-like, it seems, in Minneapolis. Was this just the fault that it is so poorly managed? Or do you have any indication now that people were turning a blind eye?
1: Maybe they were initially gullible, like in Minneapolis, just Minnesota nice, trusting that most Americans wouldn't demand to get paid for doing things that only a psychopath would bill for. And that logic doesn't hold when you bring in hundreds of thousands of Somalis, because it seems like in their culture, if something is available and you don't take it, it's almost like you're losing money. Like, you'd have to be a chump not to raid a treasury program if it's available. And when I did finally find people who were in the offices and they weren't totally just sketchy and vacant, that's what they would say. The answer to why would you demand to get paid to hang out with your own family is because I can.
0: Well, I got to tell you, that is the problem in America. People are starting to feel that way. I'm the only sucker here because I'm the only one not doing it. It seems to be legal. Nobody's getting punished. Why not? I mean, that's a real problem. Again, I can't thank you enough for what you've done, Luke. Where are you going next?
1: We've got stories coming out every day and probably into next week on this topic. And we've got one going up about a couple, a convicted fraudster that's running a Medicaid business, $1 million. And I have him, on audio saying, "I was just too dumb. I don't know what the law is." His wife is like stabbing people. And so, check it out on the Daily Wire. And Mike DeWine, Republican governor of Ohio, says, "Oh, this is all fine. Nothing to see here."
0: Well, I will tell you, Vivek will change things if he becomes the next governor, because he's not a fan of all this kind of stuff. And he will put the systems in to stop it. Luke, thank you so much. Appreciate it. From the Daily Wire, senior investigative reporter. Read the story now, the latest from Luke Rosiak.
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0: So, I want to address something quickly here that happened on 60 Minutes. Because, again, there is this effort to divide us, and there is this effort to get you to believe things that are just not true. And maybe, if you want to speak generally, maybe some of these things are true, but nuance is so important. On 60 Minutes, they said people are coming in to these disaster areas like hurricanes, and they're coming in because they think the government isn't doing anything. Well, the government is doing things, blah, blah, blah. Well, no, that's not true in specific cases. Sometimes they are, sometimes they aren't. When the people of Western North Carolina went through that disaster, Mercury One was on the first, they were first on the ground before FEMA or the Red Cross, and FEMA failed. And we all know that if you are willing to look at the actual facts on the ground. They were nowhere to be found, poor communication, victims were kicked out of FEMA-funded hotel rooms. I remember it was around Christmas time, I get a panic phone call, you know, like at 7 or 8 o'clock at night, because FEMA had said, you got to kick all these people out, we're not paying for their hotel rooms anymore. Well, A, that's not the thing you do at 7 o'clock at night. These were families and it was snowing and they had nothing, nothing. And so what are they going to do? So I get a call from Mercury One and they're like, Glenn, you're willing to write a check? And I'm like, write the check. I'll write the check. Whatever has to, just write the check. Keep these families in. We filled the gap. Okay. We filled the gap of airlifting abandoned Americans off of rooftops and we brought them straight to the hospital. We provided essential supplies that the government wasn't doing. FEMA abandoned Hurricane Helene victims during a blizzard, pushing them out of the hotel rooms. It's now known that with Hurricane Milton, FEMA workers were told to skip over a Hurricane Milton victims who had Trump signs in their yards. So, yeah, they weren't doing what they were supposed to do. And they're saying, you know, they're only these people. They don't believe the government is doing anything. They believe the lies that FEMA is incompetent and they just listen to TikTok. They shouldn't listen to TikTok. They should listen to official sources. Which official sources? Like the WHO or FEMA that wasn't there and was lying to you? Or, you know, I dismiss a lot of what I see on social media. But if I see somebody on the roof in a flood and they're taping, they're like, help us, nobody's coming. I will go and help them. Okay? Because it's not the government's responsibility. This is a lie that was started by Jimmy Carter. That you are not the first responder. When it comes to our neighbors and our families and our friends, we are the first responders. We hope to get help from the government or hope to get help from the fire or police, but we're the first responders. And you know what? We're there long after. If you're doing it right, you're there long after. We are still in Western North Carolina. Did you even know that? We're still in Hawaii with the fires. We're still there. Every single day we work in Western North Carolina with the Better Together Coalition, and we're not going to leave until the job is done. And we're helping them build homes every week, allowing these people who have not been in a home since the hurricane to be able to move in. They lost everything to move into their home, to know that they're not abandoned. And you should see these people. You know, you should see this community coming together. And that you don't get from FEMA. You get that from community and people who actually care. This isn't a commercial, but I'm going to turn it into one. Would you join us on this effort? Join us at mercuryone.org. Become part of this amazing team. I don't hate the government or anything else. I just think it's our responsibility. If I want the government to do less, that means we have to do more. We're the first responders, and we're better at it because we actually care. Go to mercuryone.org, find out more.
3: Glenn Beck. We'll be back.
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0: glad to have Senator Rick Scott from the great state of Florida on with us to talk about, you know, some of the things that have happened this week and get his perspective on. And Senator, it's great to have you on. Thanks for joining me. I want to start with the Save America Act. What the hell? Seriously, what the hell? Why can't we get that done?
1: Well, you know, I can tell you, it's frustrating. Democrats want it. Republicans want it. Independents want it. So, but the only way we're going to get it done, you know, who the only person does, there's a few Republicans, but it's the Democrats don't want it, because the Democrat senators don't want it because they want the fraud. So the only way it's going to happen is we have to do the talking filibuster, get rid of the filibuster. The filibuster was never supposed to be used to stop legislation or nominations. We've already had to change it for judges. We've already had to change it for nominations. So if we're not going to require people to talk, and when they finish talking, vote, then get rid of it.
0: Yes. People will like, you changed your mind on the filibuster. No. I learned about the filibuster. I didn't change. I learned about the filibuster. I always thought the filibuster was the Jimmy Stewart, you know, Mr. Smith goes to Washington filibuster where you talk. Right. Well, they changed that rule. Yeah. You know, the progressives did in the 1970s. And now it just means I can shoot an email out and say, hey, I filibuster this. And then it's over and it's a 60 vote. If you want to save the Jimmy Stewart goes to Washington, then you have to have the talking filibuster. If the Republicans are not going to do anything about it, well, then I don't want the other filibuster, because the other filibuster is nonsense. It's nonsense. Filibuster, if I'm not mistaken, you would know, Senator, filibuster was designed to slow things down, to give people time to catch up and go, wait a minute, what is that? To slow the process down, not to stop it, but to slow it down.
1: Make people talk, have a conversation. Right. You know, Clarence
0: Debate.
1: Thomas. Clarence Thomas didn't get 60 votes. He got 52 votes. Right. So what happened, you know, before Harry Reid is you talked, and eventually there was a vote to say, you know, we're done talking. We're not going to change what the vote requires. It's still a majority vote. But we're just going to stop talking. Think about it. The Civil Rights Act, you know, they went through the filibuster for something like 40 some days. Eventually people came together and said, okay, we can pass this. And that's what we ought to be doing. Either we have to talk, and then we decide, okay, we're done. Then we vote.
0: So, Senator, when we look at this, I look at what happened in Indiana. You look at Indiana, the old guard was pretty much thrown out on their ear. And I think Republicans, voters, are really tired of this. And you're like, wait, you wanted the House, the Senate, and the White House, and now you also have, you know, a good handle on the Supreme Court, and you're not willing to do something that has 80% popularity. Do the people in the Senate and the House understand their constituents are done with them? We're not playing this game anymore.
1: Oh, I think people are fed up. Glenn, I think people are fed up around this country. I think people are fed up with people getting elected. They say, we care about the debt. We we're going to watch the money. We care about inflation. We want to make sure you get a job. We're going to do all these things. Then they get to Washington. And they say, hey, buddy, hey, we're all friends here. Let's don't go push anything. Let's don't take any tough votes. No, let's go fight for what the hell we said about when we ran. I tell people, if I don't do what I said I was going to do when I ran, don't vote for me.
0: Right.
1: It's not fair to you.
0: Right.
1: I'm a business guy. If I didn't do what I said I was going to do, nobody's going to deal with me.
0: So let me ask you a hard question about the war in Iran. A lot of people are interpreting what Donald Trump said, no wars, blah, blah, blah. They look at this Iran thing and they say, he's betrayed us. He promised no wars. How do you square that circle in your head?
1: Well, first off, he doesn't want a war. He doesn't want to put boots on the ground. He has zero interest in this. But guess what? He has the job of the commander in chief, and his responsibility is to protect American lives. So are we supposed to wait until a nuclear weapon goes off in New York City? Is that when we should do? Then we can go to war. Or should we do it when we know they want to get a nuclear weapon and destroy you and me and our families? Should we do it now or wait till the nuclear weapon goes off? I think we ought to do it now. And that's what he's done. And he's done everything he can to make sure we don't put troops at risk and we hold them accountable. So look, I'm very appreciative of what he did. I think it's hard. And it was a hard choice he made, but he made the right decision.
0: So now we are looking at $4.58 on average nationally. That's the highest it's been since Russia and Ukraine, Russia invaded Ukraine in 2022. What are your thoughts on this? Does this peace hold? Does it get better? What's going to happen? And what do you say to people who are like, I can't afford that for gasoline?
1: Well, first off, you know, I grew up in public housing. And I watched my parents struggle for food, so I see what people are going through, and it's tough. And that's why one of the things Trump did, it was a tough choice. He had to make it to save our lives. But this is a president that has done everything he can to get oil and gas prices down. In contrast to the Democrats, if any Democrat says, "Oh, they're worried about it and they complain about it," they try to destroy the oil and gas industry. Look at California. Hopefully this is going to be short term. Hopefully one, we'll get peace and prosperity, in the Middle East, and we'll actually get lower and lower gas prices, especially with what hopefully goes on in Venezuela if we get a democracy there. So we'll even see lower prices, but the pain, I know the pain's tough right now.
0: Let me switch to Fauci here. We're going to have a real problem if this, this virus, this new, hantavirus or huntavirus, is, you know, turns out to be something really and terrifying. You're gonna have a hard time because nobody's paid for the last, nobody's going to believe anybody to do anything.
1: We've lost all trust. And Glenn, you're right. There's no trust. There's no trust in the NIH. There's no trust in CDC. Right now we've lost trust in a lot of these federal agencies, and it's because they lied to us. Fauci just made stuff up. He had no idea, and then they covered up. So first he lied, right? He made stuff up, and then they did everything they can. Oh, if you didn't agree with him, we're going to ruin your life. So I hope that he gets indicted. He needs to get indicted. And I can't imagine.
0: Is it going to happen? Biden,
1: I don't know. It's all these things are hard. I mean, I can't imagine the Biden auto pin pardon means anything. We'll find out.
0: FISA authorization came to the Senate with the ban on a CBDC. And then the Senate pulled that out. I mean, what was that about? And I mean, can we get anything in exchange for things that a lot of people think is just really bad? Can we get a win here on anything?
1: Well, I don't believe we're going to get Pfizer reauthorized unless we're going to see some changes. I've been surveilled after January 6th. Under Biden, they stole my tax returns, released them to ProPublica. Nothing happened there. Back when I built the largest hospital company, I went against Hillary Care, so the Clintons went after me. So think about it. If they can do that to a senator, they can do it to somebody running a big company, they can do it to you. So we have to see change. Right now the Senate, we don't have an agreement. All we did was punted because people can't come to agreement. We are going to get change. I think we need to have a warrant requirement. We need to have more accountability. To this day, I don't think anybody that surveilled us after January 6th, anybody, all the 278,000 are surveilled, nobody's gone to jail. Nobody's been held accountable. I don't know if anybody's been fired. So if there's no accountability, and then we're just going to keep doing the same thing, why would the American public elect us?
0: And the problem is it won't be the same thing. It will get worse. If what you learn is, wow, I can get away with that, it'll only get worse. Let me switch to China. I'm sorry. I just have so many things I'd love to talk to you about. Let me switch to China. President's going over to China, which I'm concerned about just on safety personally. And
1: I'm not
0: he's going over to China. He's making it. What would you say?
1: I'm not going to go. I don't think
0: because
1: it's safe.
0: Of that.
1: Yeah, it's not safe.
0: Oh, wow.
1: I mean,
0: why is the president going? Why? That is not a good idea. I'm so concerned about that. They are not our friends.
1: They have elected to be, Glenn, they have elected to be our enemy. Think of how many Americans they've killed with fentanyl. They tried to destroy all of our companies, right? They're threatening our allies. They've already taken over land or some islands from Philippines. They're threatening Taiwan all the time. So they steal organs from their own citizens. They're most despicable people you can imagine, the leadership of China. She is a despicable person. He put a guy, Jimmy Lai, a friend of mine, in prison only because he ran a newspaper in Hong Kong before she illegally took away all the basic rights of the Hong Kong citizens. He's been in solitary confinement for 5 years. He's 78 years old. I admire President Trump. I admire his guts. And I would never bet against him. But I think that there's nothing good's going to happen.
0: That scares me. I wish you didn't think that way. Are we going to go after some of the money that is in China? I mean, China is undermining us. This Neville Singham thing is out of control. Or is anybody going to stop all this foreign money that's coming in from China that is screwing with our elections? Clearly, just washing through our education system. But that is, I never thought I'd say this. That's the least of our problems. The stuff that they are pumping into the political system is obscene, and they'd never put up with it. Why are we?
1: No, you couldn't do anything like this there. We shouldn't be putting up with it. But first off, let's remember, it starts with all of us. Do everything you can never to buy anything if it's made in China. And if you buy something and you find out it's made in China, send it back. I mean, they are despicable. Like, and you know, one thing I've been working on, do you realize that almost all of our drugs, our generic drugs, the ingredients come from China. Uh-huh. So do you think it's safe? It's not safe. You trust them if there's another crisis that they're going to send us the drugs we need? I mean, we all as Americans have to say to ourselves, unfortunately, we have some people that don't like us. Don't do business with them. Don't buy anything from China, right? And then we've got to go investigate all this stuff. I mean, there's a group called Code Pink that protest me, and it's all China and Russian money. I mean, protest me in the Capitol all the time. It's all the money's from, and so they've got to be investigated. This has got to be stopped.
0: So, you know, honestly, Senator, the problem is really not with the investigations. I mean, the Senate and the House, you guys have done some good investigations, and then nothing happens. It really is on the Justice Department. And I'm glad to see our new attorney general, or at least the acting attorney general, actually moving on some things. But we've got to get some action from the DOJ. They've got to prosecute the things when you have findings from your investigations.
1: I agree. You know, one thing you learn, and I was governor for 8 years, and I've done this, is your time is fleeting. So if you're the attorney general, your time's fleeting. You've got it. What can I get done today and do it? Just move as fast as you can and get things done. So I think Todd Blanche is a very good person and wants to get things done. So hopefully some of these things are going to happen. They have to happen.
0: I will tell you, by the way. They have to. You know, I was talking to Marco Rubio and the vice president, they said, you know what? Because I said, you guys are just killing it right now. And they said, no, it's not us. It's him. Every day he calls us in the office and says, what are we going to do today that makes real change? What are we doing today? And he said, they are focused. He is focused on today. And that's what that attitude has to be all across our government. It has to be, especially the GOP. You have limited days. What are you going to do today to make life better for, if not me, at least my children in the future?
1: Rick, thank you so much. Energizer Bunny. He's doing something every second.
0: I know. Don't know how anybody keeps up with him. Senator Rick Scott, thank you so much. Appreciate it.
1: Bye, Glenn. Take care. Bye-bye.
0: You bet. His website, of course, is rickscott.senate.gov.
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0: Welcome to the Glenn Beck Program. I want to play a cut from Kamala Harris. What cut number is this, son, Ricky? Kamala Harris is talking about how the president is the most incompetent we've ever seen. Cut four, play this.
1: We cannot let these forces that are about brutality, we cannot let this administration that is the most corrupt, callous, and incompetent presidential administration we've ever seen.
0: Unbelievable. You worked with the Bidens. You want to talk about corruption? Joe Biden and his family. Incompetent. Let me stop at the same train station. The Biden family and Joe Biden. Really? Here's the amazing thing. People are afraid that she's going to run. Oh, please, dear God, let her run. Let her be the candidate against Marco Rubio or any Republican that we have now that is actually either a governor or in the administration. Please, please let her be the candidate.
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0: So many people are living every day with pain that they just think they're stuck with it. It is what it is, but it doesn't have to be. I want to tell you about a letter I got from Oregon, a guy named George, and his relief factor story. George, hardworking guy, spends 10 hours a day in a garbage truck. Tough job, made even tougher because he's dealing with a sore right knee that just wouldn't bend. But here's the amazing part. George started taking relief factor and it changed his life. And he said in his letter to me, and I quote, "I can bend my knee again with very little pain." I can relate to George. There was a time when I wondered if I could continue working because my pain was so bad. 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
12: Welcome in to the Truist Studios here in the Battery, Atlanta. Barrett Salee and Chris Domino with you. We're getting you ready for game two. Braves look to win the series. 7:15 first pitch between the Braves and Red Sox. Peyton Tolley on the mound for the Red Sox. Bryce Elder for the Braves. We'll have all kinds of stuff. We'll have lineups. We'll have pitching matchups. We'll have keys to the game. We'll have everything for you over the course of the show. But before we get into it, let's pause 10 seconds for station identification on the Atlanta Braves Radio Network.
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12: All right, before we get into actual baseball, if you're in the Battery, if you're around the Battery, you're going to see a lot of fire trucks around. Don't worry about it. We checked on it. They're checking on a faulty sign. Everything is fine. But if you do see a bunch of fire trucks, if you're coming to the game, you might add a little bit of extra time just to make sure everything is okay. But Chris, last night, the Braves were on fire because what happened with Yaz in the 10th inning, it just sort of it capped off what was a very fun night with Drake, left-handed home run, Michael Harris the second, another home run off a lefty, Didier Fuentes just coming in the 10th and throwing gas, and then Yaz coming in and having one of the most dramatic moments we've seen this year.
13: It was interesting because I think Didier Fuentes was probably going to be looked at as being a longer guy today or tomorrow if necessary, but the opportunity arose because you gave up a run in the 7th, you didn't score in 9 outs, 3 innings worth. Again, they've slowed down a little bit offensively, no doubt about it. But the Red Sox, 1-for-10 with runners in scoring position, had 3 guys thrown out on the base path. Sandy Leon said, hey, I'm going to announce my presence. Also, you know, the bat looks a little bit better than maybe people thought it was going to be. He's going to get another opportunity tonight to be behind the plate, and that's kind of interesting on top of everything else. Bryce Elder needs to know that today they're probably a little bit short in the bullpen. Can you? And I think he is ready to do that. I do think you might see him go a little bit longer. We've seen him taken out with 4 2/3. I think it might have been 5 1/3 as well one time where he got taken out in the middle of an inning. I don't think they want to do that. He's earned the right to get himself out of trouble. I think there's a want and maybe even a need for him to clean inning, hopefully at least 6. So we'll see if that turns out to be the case. Keep an offense that's down. But the other part of this whole thing is, you know, at the end of the day, we talked about one-run games, and we talk about close and late. We talked about, is my guy better than your guy when my guy has to be better than your guy? Mike Yastrzemski ends up being, you know, the double bubble bucket guy and the water on him and seeds thrown at him and everything else. But what I like about him is he's a 35-year-old guy who had 2 opportunities to lay down a bunt in the 10th to get Kim over and didn't do it. Now, the good news is he regrouped. For a guy who doesn't get a ton of at-bats and a guy who was scuffling until really recently, for him to settle himself down and have the at-bat he had, to get the base hit that he had, after not getting 2 down, where I'm sure he's beating himself up a little bit, that was a really good at-bat. It turned into a really good at-bat. It was actually a lousy at-bat.
12: I was going to say, it was bad at first.
13: That was a lousy at-bat until it turned into a really good at-bat, and he ends up being a guy that they celebrate at the end of the night.
12: Yeah, and that was real, where he said he was disappointed in himself for not laying a bunt down. That is something that he's asked to do. He's a veteran. He knows that he has to accomplish whatever his job is, but it all seemed to work out. Did you hear Walt Weiss kind of get on Vanderbilt a little bit after the game? He said, hey, well, I can't believe you didn't get a bunt down, Mike. That's all you Vanderbilt guys do. So if you're a Vandy fan, Walt Weiss is kind of taking shots.
13: Yeah, Well, listen, everybody's in a good mood when you win a game like that. And you're going to get ready for game two and really nice weather here at the Battery today. And the Boston Red Sox are struggling. I can tell you, I just found a number that was interesting. I thought the Braves might have been a little bit better. The Washington Nationals, actually, first inning runs per game. I would have had no idea. The Nationals are the closest to averaging one run an inning in the first inning. They're 0.87. The Braves are 0.49. It's one of the few things in baseball they don't do well. They're 18th. Tied with the Dodgers, as a matter of fact. Then you look down to Boston, 0.20. Fifth of a run on average in the first inning. That's one of the reasons why they struggle. They can't find it here. They can't find it there. You had opportunities last night with, again, 10 times with runners in scoring position, not cash in and get thrown out three times on a base pass. That's a really bad night. Chad Tracy had to explain, well, I like our aggressiveness. As Red Sox fans stew in the idea that they really can't do much right now except throw a little bit.
12: Yeah.
13: You know, they got a couple of guys in the mound. You saw one last night. He bowed up in a full building last night against the best team in baseball. Connelly Early had himself a moment.
12: Yeah.
13: Tolley's going to be the guy that gets a chance now tonight as, I think, a 23-year-old.
12: Yes.
13: Maybe 24-year-old.
12: 23.
13: Okay. So they're going to go 24-23 in back-to-back nights. They're going to see if Tolley can do what Early did last night.
12: And we'll introduce you to him a little bit later in the show. You mentioned Sandy Leon. Sandy Leon throwing two guys out, it was perfect. And then on top of that, I think it gave Walt Weiss maybe a little bit more confidence because he said yesterday when the lineup came out that he is going to try to find ways to get Drake Baldwin off his feet, to get him some half days is what Walt tends to call them. Designated hitter, two straight days for Drake Baldwin. If Sandy Leon's going to be not just capable, but a strength, a big-time strength behind the plate with his arm, you know he can handle pitchers. He's done that. That's why he's still in the league at this point. But if he can provide that sort of weapon, then you might see him in the starting lineup quite a little bit more than maybe you expected when they re-signed him and brought him up to the major league club.
13: And maybe a little bit of offense. One of the things that you got to look for, though, if he gets on base in a tight game, what are you going to do with him running the bases? Will you do the pinch run thing, pull Drake out of the DH spot, put him behind the plate, play without a catcher the rest of the way? That might be something, because I do know this. It was proven again last night. When you have an opportunity to win the game, Didier Fuentes, who was probably not supposed to pitch.
12: Yeah.
13: He was supposed to wait till today or tomorrow to be a little bit of a long guy. Three innings his last time out. Well, you used him last night. You won a baseball game, and now, as we said, Bryce Elder knows he's got a little bit more burden on him. But Sandy Leon, you know, there is something to the idea that he just keeps showing up. You know, is he back? Yeah, he's back. Where'd they find him? Oh, he must. No. He's in Mexico.
12: He's Jake Taylor for Major League.
13: I said, excuse me? And again, it kind of looked like a kid's chest protector on him. I'm assuming that's what he wants. Maybe he moves around a little bit easier. But I said, there's a lot of open space around here.
12: He went to Tolleson Park and got one from Smyrna Little League.
13: I hope he doesn't. You know, these foul balls, they come back and they'll nip you. He didn't have much of a chest protector on. But again, good enough behind the plate last night and swung the bat a little bit where I agree with you. If we're going to do this Drake Baldwin, I don't want him to catch a lot. It's going to be 90 degrees, whatever the heck it is today and tomorrow. Give him an opportunity to just swing the bat four times.
12: Yeah, and he's done a great job. I mean, he's had two hits in his four games so far. I mean, he's batting .500, and he's played more than one game, so you know it's just not a one for two. So, you know, we'll see if Sandy can provide a little bit more offense, and he is in the lineup like we talked about before.
13: Upbeat, too, you know, and everybody said he knows the opponent. This is coming from somebody I spoke to yesterday or the day before. He knows the opponent as well as anybody that you'll find who does that job.
12: Mm-hmm.
13: So he goes in with a bank of knowledge. What's going on with them? How do we actually end the ability to settle down a pitcher, figure out when does he need it between innings? When should I go out? When do I take the infamous half step out? How do I get him to slow down or speed up? This guy's been around the block about nine different times. So they do like the idea that there are still a couple of guys on the staff, CJR, Richie, and maybe a couple of others, maybe even including Bryce.
12: I was going to say, maybe Bryce.
13: You want to keep them in a rhythm that's really comfortable for them. Controlling the game as a catcher is still a thing.
12: Yeah, and with Richie, he threw to Sandy Leon basically all year last year in Gwinnett. I mean, Sandy Leon has done a great job with the young pitchers, including Hurston Waldrop when he came up last year. So it's great to have him behind the plate and his arm, man. He looked good. Before we get to lineups and before we take a break, let's catch up with Walt Weiss. He sat down with Ben Ingram earlier today. Here is that Walt Weiss report.
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15: Time once again for the Walt Weiss Report here on the Braves Radio Network. And Walt, a great win last night. And another example of another night, another game, and a different hero for your club. That's just a great thing for your ball club.
16: It is, and that's what it takes, right? I mean, to get off to the start we have, it takes everybody, and that's what it's been. And it's nice to see Yaz swinging a bat and all his work paying off. And, yeah, it's been great because we're getting contributions from everybody.
15: Yeah, it's a good identity for your ball club. I'll tell you something else last night that maybe kind of went unnoticed, at least later, once we saw the heroics of Yastrzemski, was the two runners that Sandy caught stealing, especially Rafaela there in the fifth inning. Two little things, but end up being big things, didn't they?
16: Yeah, they did. And, you know, you can make a case for, you know, that helped us win a game. Certainly did. Anytime you get outs on the bases, it can change an inning and ultimately even change a game. And Sandy throws two guys out. We pick a guy off first base. Spencer does. That's three outs we got on the bases. So, you know, in a game that you end up going extra innings in, it could have been a difference.
15: Yeah, definitely. Good to see Matt Olson in the lineup tonight. Looked like you favored his elbow on a swing late last night. Was he a little sore?
16: You know what? He says he does that from time to time on a swing and a miss or maybe a check swing where he hyperextends the elbow a little bit. So it was nothing serious. It's just, like he said, from time to time it happens and it kind of comes and goes. But, yeah, no issues there for Matt.
15: Okay. Yeah, all right, good news. You know, we've talked a lot about great pitching, and when other teams think of the Braves and face your team, they're probably thinking, okay, Chris Sale, Spencer Strider, and they're great, obviously. But, hey, it's your next guy, Elder, with the best ERA in the league right now. He's been on another level this season, hasn't he?
16: Yeah, good for him, too, man. I mean, he's done all the work. He's looked under every stone. I mean, he's another one. It's paying off, and he's made some tweaks with his delivery, with the pitch mix, and Hefner and JP Martinez have helped him with some of that stuff. So, and he's always had the mentality, right? You can never tell if Bryce was struggling or dealing. You know, he's always the same guy, and so that's going to serve him well over the course of his career, and it already has. But it's great to see him throwing the ball like he is.
15: Yeah, excited to see him tonight. One last question. We saw Peyton Tolley, the Red Sox starter, back at spring training. Do you remember much about him at all?
16: Yeah, I do. You know, big left-hander with it's big power. This is a good arm we're going to see tonight. So we'll have our work cut out for us, but just try to keep passing the baton, keep it moving, and get in that bullpen.
15: All right, fun one last night. Looking forward to tonight's game. Walt, as always, thanks so much for the time.
16: All right, thank you, Ben.
15: This has been the Walt Weiss Report on the Atlanta Braves Radio Network.
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1: 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Big crowd gathering for Braves and Red Sox. Braves looking to win the series. 7:15 first pitch across the street at Truist Park. When we get there, you'll get these lineups. For the Red Sox, leading off in left field is Jarren Duran. Batting second, the catcher, Mickey Gasper. Batting third and playing right field is Willier Abreu. Batting fourth, veteran first baseman Wilson Contreras. Batting fifth, the designated hitter, Masataka Yoshida. Batting sixth, the center fielder, Sedan Rafaela. Batting seventh, the second baseman, Marcelo Meyer. Batting eighth, the shortstop, Andrew Monasterio. And batting ninth, the third baseman, Caleb Durbin. And they'll be behind pitcher Peyton Tolley. For the Braves, leading off, the designated hitter, Drake Baldwin. Batting second, the second baseman, Ozzie Albies. Batting third, playing first base, is Matt Olson. Batting fourth, the third baseman, Austin Riley. Batting fifth, playing left field, is Mauricio Dubon. Batting sixth in center field is Michael Harris II. Ha-Sung Kim gets another start at short, and he'll bat seventh. Batting eighth, the catcher, Sandy Leon. And batting ninth, the right fielder, Jose Azokar. And like we said, they will be behind Bryce Elder. So for the Braves, a mini panic was set last night, Chris, when there was video of Matt Olson maybe hurting his elbow a little bit on one of his swings, but it's nothing to be worried about, so says Walt Weiss.
2: Well, the trainers did not even come to Walt Weiss. As far as we know, there was a conversation about it. Matt Olson did say there have been a couple of times, swing and a miss, I feel something, I shake it off. It's a telltale, horrible sign when it's a guy on the mound. That was not the case, and he is in the starting lineup today, so hopefully everything is good. But he did say it does happen, or it's happened to him at least a few times, so that is on the record that he is fine and he will start tonight.
1: He is in there. No worries about Matt. Of course, Matt's in the lineup. Matt's always in the lineup. But he has done that before. I think it was in L.A. Where there was a swing where he kind of looked like he was a little uncomfortable. But nothing to be worried about. Really nothing to be worried about with this lineup. Aside from Mickey Gasper, who had a pretty solid day yesterday. But, I mean, the Red Sox lineup is just, it's brutal in terms of where these players are. Jarren Duran, in no way, on no planet, should Jarren Duran be batting 174. He is not that kind of player. You know, Wilson Contreras is getting the home runs, but 245 is not going to cut it. The guy who's living up to the back of the baseball card, or at least close to it, is Willier Abreu. But, I mean, man, this you wonder what the Red Sox problems are. There are a lot.
2: Trevor Story is now on the IL officially. He had not been, you know, hitting at all. And look, we gave you the numbers. They're as bad as anybody in baseball scoring to start a game. 1/5 of a run, 0.20 runs per first inning. 11 home runs at home in Fenway Park. So, yeah, it's a crap show right now, and a lot of people are angry about it. They're asking guys like early last night, Tolley tonight, to just be better than they're supposed to be age-wise, to take on more responsibility than they're supposed to. I'll give credit to early last night. You give up a couple of solos, man, the world's supposed to be able to live with that. You're supposed to be able to, you know, help support a guy like that. They weren't able to. We'll see what Tolley can do tonight. Keeping the ball in the ballpark, the Atlanta Braves have a decided edge over Boston so far this year in that home run tally.

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0: crack of the first bat to the final out, this Atlanta Braves club has been relentless.
1: And he lets it fly high and deep to right field. 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
0: Playing with an edge, a swagger, and a sense of purpose that is the rest of the National League on notice.
1: Ozzie hits one well to deep right field. 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At the wall now, Casey, and it's gone!
0: 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Tonight, it's more interleague action from Truist Park in Atlanta as Austin Riley and the Braves take on the Boston Red Sox in the heart of the homestead. 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
1: Good evening, everybody, and welcome into Atlanta Braves baseball. Tonight from Truist Park in Atlanta, Georgia, it's the second game in a series of three between the Braves and the Red Sox. On the mound for the Braves tonight, right-hander Bryce Elder. He'll be opposed by left-hander Peyton Tolley. Great to have you with us alongside Darren O'Day and our producer-engineer Jonathan Chadwick. Ben Ingram here with you. Braves have 31 wins, Darren, most in baseball. And in order to do that, you have to win lots of different styles. Last night, close and late, not a whole lot of runs. Go to extra innings, and they found a way and a different hero last night.
2: Yeah, absolutely. Mike Yastrzemski is really rounding into form. A little disappointing start for him, and you can tell how much fun he's having out there on the baseball field now. Came up clutch with that 10th inning double. And what I liked about last night is that we know this Boston Red Sox have a good bullpen, and we outlasted them. We went inning for inning with them and just stayed patient and then seized the opportunity there in extras.
1: Yeah, the Braves... Yeah, you go back, that last road trip had a two-game losing skid, if you can call it that, and the Braves have since won five of their last six games. Momentum as strong as your next day's starting pitcher. In this case, thumbs up for the Braves.
2: Yeah, absolutely. Bryce Elder back out there. Since about mid-August last season, he's been one of the best pitchers in baseball, top three, right up there with Paul Skenes and Cam Schlitter. So that's rarefied company, right? He's been consistently good, and now it's got us looking forward to his starts every 5 days. And we're going to need Bryce to be good tonight. We used five relievers last night. We worked our high-leverage guys pretty hard. So would love to see Bryce cut down on the walks a little bit. He was cruising against L.A., walked three guys in a row, got pulled from the game. So if he could just stay in the zone and attack for seven, possibly eight innings, I think he would make his manager very happy.
1: That's such a key. I'm glad you brought it up because you can have the strongest bullpen in the world. But the fuel that they need are innings from the starters. Mm-hmm. And if look, Walt has really leaned into that bullpen a lot this season. He can continue to do that so long as you're getting those innings from the starters.
2: Yeah, absolutely. You know, and if you're a manager and you're going through your bullpen and who you're going to deploy each day, you have a couple guys in your starting rotation that you're more comfortable. Okay, I can be a little bit light on that day because even when this guy, if he doesn't have his best stuff, he's still going to give me five or six. You know, in Bryce Elder's past, if he had a bad day, he was out after two.
1: Yeah.
2: And I think it's a different animal now where Bryce can manage himself and his stuff has improved. And he's matured as a pitcher that he's gonna give the team a chance to win the game even if he's not at his best.
1: All right, we're excited for this one. Give you the lineups when we come back right after that first pitch. Braves and Red Sox coming up on the Atlanta Braves Radio Network.
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0: Saturday evening here at the ballpark, Braves and the Red Sox in the second game of this series. Braves a winner last night, 3-2 in 10 innings, and looking for another win tonight. And it's time now for the starting lineups, powered by Georgia Power, the official electric energy partner of the Atlanta Braves. We'll start off with the visiting Red Sox, managed by Chad Tracy. They have a record of 18-26. They're in the cellar in the East over there in the American League, as they are 11.5 games back of division-leading Tampa Bay. Red Sox will lead it off tonight with their left fielder, Jarren Duran. Batting second, the catcher, Mickey Gasper. And hitting third, right fielder, Willier Abreu. Batting cleanup for Boston, first baseman, Wilson Contreras. Hitting fifth, the DH, Masataka Yoshida. Batting sixth, center fielder, Seidan Rafaela. Hitting seventh, it's the second baseman, Marcelo Meyer. He homered last night. Batting eighth, shortstop Andrew Monasterio. Hitting ninth, third baseman Caleb Durbin. And on the mound, the rookie Peyton Tolley. Tolley's the number one prospect of the organization. Big lefty, he's 1-2 with a 2.78 ERA. So again, for Boston, it's Duran, Gasper, Abreu, Contreras, Yoshida, Rafaela, Meyer, Monasterio, Durbin, and Tolley on the mound. Now for Walt Weiss's Braves. This is game number 46 for the Braves. 116 left to be played after tonight. Braves have the best record in baseball, 31 wins, 14 losses, and the Braves have a 9-game lead in the National League East. Leading off tonight, the DH Drake Baldwin. He homered last night. Batting second, second baseman Ozzie Albies, and hitting third, first baseman Matt Olson. Batting cleanup, third baseman Austin Riley. Hitting fifth, it's the left fielder Mauricio Dubon. Batting sixth, another guy who homered last night, center fielder Michael Harris. Hitting seventh, shortstop Ha-Seong Kim. Batting eighth for the Braves, it's the catcher Sandy Leon. Hitting ninth, right fielder Jose Azokar. And on the mound, the man with the lowest ERA in the National League amongst qualifiers, Bryce Elder. He's 4-1 with a 1.81 ERA and looking to beat the Red Sox for the first time in his career. So again, for the Braves, it's Baldwin, Albies, Olson, Riley, Dubon, Harris, Kim, Leon, Azokar, and Elder on the mound. You know who's in there. They'll be on the field when we come back. Braves and Red Sox coming up on the Atlanta Braves Radio Network.
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0: into the bottom of the first inning. First pitch to Drake Baldwin. There's a called strike on the outside corner. Peyton Tolley, the lefty on the mound for Boston. And facing Baldwin, Albies, and Olsen here in the bottom of a scoreless first inning. Big lefty deals. 0-1 squared up and driven. Deep center, Rafaela to the wall. That is long gone. Drake Baldwin just ignited that thing deep over the center field wall. It's 1-0 Braves. This feels like deja vu from last night. Another bomb by Baldwin.
1: This is just getting ridiculous. This guy is hitting off left-handed pitching, the home runs. You're right, it feels like deja vu. We just saw this 24 hours ago.
0: Same part of the yard and everything. Man, this guy is a nightmare for lefties. He's a nightmare for anybody. But it's 1-0 Braves. Ozzie Albies takes a ball high. 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
0: 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Two balls and no strikes. Here it is to Ozzie, and Ozzie wrecks one. Deep left field, back at the wall, and caught by Duran. A leaping grab right at the wall. Coming off the bat, looked pretty good. But a leaping grab right into the padded wall by Duran. And one down. Peyton Tolley might want to wear a helmet out there.
1: Welcome to Atlanta, Peyton Tolley. You better have everything buckled down when you take off here against this Braves offense.
0: One down for Matt Olson. Olson swings and a fly ball to left field. Jaron Duran over to his left. He'll make the squeeze. Two down. I haven't even got to set the leather for Boston yet. Here it is. Wilson Contreras at first base. Marcelo Meyer at second. Andrew Monasterio, the shortstop, and Caleb Durbin is at third base. And their outfield is Jaron Duran in left, Seydon Rafaela in center, Willier Abreu in right, Mickey Gasper, the catcher, and on the mound, the lefty Peyton Tolley. Austin Riley to the plate. There's a ball high. What are these Braves hitters going to see from Tolley?
1: Well, first of all, we got to talk about how big this guy is. 6'6", 250. Corn-fed American man out there. He's a big fella throwing hard.
0: 1-0 to Austin Riley. Riley swings and misses.
1: And it starts with that four-seam fastball. It's a plus-plus fastball, and he's got over 7 feet of extension. So he's reaching out and touching the catcher, and it's 96 to 100.
0: 1-1, Riley takes a strike on the inside corner.
1: And really, it's such a good pitch. The rest of his stuff is just a complimentary sinker, cutter, curveball, change, just to keep the hitters off that four-seam fastball.
0: 1-2 pitch. Riley takes a called third strike. So that ends the bottom of the first inning, but Drake Baldwin with some fireworks here in the first. His 13th homer of the year. We go to the top of the second, 1-0 Braves.
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